0: It's interesting. It's like, it's, you know what it reminded me of? Remember that great play? What was it? In the Chiefs game, right? Where the play was the touchdown was called back because it was offsides because he lined up in the neutral zone. Yeah. But it made the final couple of minutes more exciting. And then when that guy took the ball right to the face, when Messi just launched it, it went right off his face. Great defensive play. But yeah, Spain being only up 1-0 at that point because of the goal that, you know, got called back very quickly for the offsides, which by letter of the law, completely offsides. We understand that. Made for a very interesting finish. But even as good as Argentina was at coming back against that Spain defense, you weren't going to come back. You weren't going to survive playing that way. You can't score a goal when you don't have a shot on goal, right? And you didn't have a shot on goal until the very end where the header got, credited for a shot on goal. And then, of course, the one that went over the bar. I mean, that was their best opportunity. The two best opportunities in the game for Argentina to score came right at the very end. I'm still shocked that Messi did not win the Golden Ball as the player of the tournament. Congratulations to Rodri, who was 12-1, if not higher, to win the Golden Ball as the player of the tournament. But Messi had an epic run here in what is very likely his final World Cup tournament. And now you pass the torch to the young players like Lamine Yamal and others, and Mbappe as well, who will carry the torch in another 4 years, where I do think this tournament expands even further. We had the expansion this year. We're probably going to have more expansion. Did the expansion help or hurt? See, that's the question. While it gave more nations an opportunity to play in this tournament, and we had great stories, right? Like Cape Verde was an incredible story. One of the best stories that we saw here in this World Cup. One of the smallest nations to qualify. And to have the run that they did, what a fascinating story. To go up against the world champs in Argentina and go back and forth with them, great, great story. To have more nations qualify for this event, it really is fun. It's enjoyable. But let's take a step back now. By having these extra teams, you also made it easier for the top nations to advance. There really wasn't a group of death because it didn't have teams bundled together. They were all spread out, right? There's a reason why the favorites won every group. And when we got down to the quarterfinals and in the semifinals, you had the top-ranked teams in the world. Like, it got to a point where if you looked at the FIFA World Rankings, we had the top teams in the world be the final teams remaining in the World Cup. The final four, the semifinal, were the 1, 2, 3, and 4 ranked teams in the world in Spain, Argentina, France, and England. And then even the teams that advanced, like, okay, Brazil was the shocking one that didn't advance, but Morocco, Belgium, right? I mean, these are the top teams in the world. So as much as we love adding more nations, adding more teams, it's like we say, oh, the NCAA tournament's going to expand. We went from 64 to 68. Now we're going to 72, like even more. Why? Those teams don't have a chance to win. It gives us more games. It gives us more things to bet on. It gives us more money, more events in the stadiums and the arenas. But those teams don't have a chance to win. As incredible of a run that Cape Verde had, they weren't going to win. So, yes, you made it fun to have all these other teams in, DR Congo and others. But when it's all said and done, the top teams had an easier chance to advance. Also, it kind of made the start of the group stage and even the group stage a little bit boring. And there's a reason why the draws were winning so prominently in the group stage. And this is something to file away if this tournament gets expanded again in 4 years from now. the draws in the group stage. Why? Because the teams know that they don't have to sell out for a win in order to advance. Not only was it the first place team and the second place team to advance, but now you started to get third place teams advancing. And so do you need to secure the full 3 points, or just getting 1 point is good enough? You get the draw, you have a good chance to advance. So teams didn't force the issue in the group stage. It led to more draws early on. And not a lot of drama as far as who was going to come out of the group. And then what it also did was it gave us this uneven round of 32 bracket, where some teams had, you know, group winner versus a group runner-up. But then you had other teams where it was a group, you know, a third-place team that was playing somebody. And that wasn't exactly fair when you looked at how, you know, previously it played out that way with teams, you know, advancing to the elimination round in older World Cups, where it was always group winner, group runner-up, winner, runner-up, winner, runner-up. No, now you had winner, runner-up, winner, third-place team. And so you had some games like Netherlands, Morocco in the round of 32. But incredible. Those two teams shouldn't have faced in the round of 32. Meanwhile, you had like, I don't know, a weak opponent. Well, I mean, Cape Verde was supposed to be a weak opponent, but like Switzerland, Algeria, even Canada against South Africa, like, okay. All right. We'll see what happens in another 4 years. I'm very curious how Americans and just everybody here, sports bettors alike, treat now soccer moving forward. Will there be more attention on the Premier League coming up soon? Are people going to, you know, satisfy their appetite for betting on soccer now because we had such a fun time betting this World Cup? Because I had a great time betting this World Cup. I loved it. Team totals. I love it. It's like my new favorite thing. Team totals in soccer. Team totals. Cashing the team totals, the team total for France in pretty much every game that they played, cashing the team total under for Argentina today, incredible. Like, it's just, team totals were the way to go for me. That was the prop that I identified, that I said I could have the most success betting here in this World Cup. Besides, instead of trying to pick a winner and trying to pick the game totals and things like that, I just focused on team totals. Either it was over 1.5 or if it was under 1.5. That's what I was doing with a lot of these teams. The United States did very well in the group stage and early on with the over 1.5s, France with the over 1.5s, a couple of teams with the under 1.5s. That was the way that I was betting it. And maybe I'll take a look at some Premier League games. Maybe I'll take a look at some MLS games and look at some of the ways that I want to bet and dive into soccer and see if we can find, you know, another beatable market. But for now, we turn the page. Congratulations to Spain. Congratulations to all those who cashed throughout this month plus. And now we are literally like 2 weeks maybe away from the NFL preseason. The Hall of Fame game's on August 6th, guys. Look, the VSiN NFL betting guide's out now. 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Sunday Night Baseball in progress right now. They are in the bottom of the third inning where the New York Yankees have a 1-0 lead over the Los Angeles Dodgers. Is there a live betting opportunity here in this game? 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
0: 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Appreciate you joining us here as we are paying attention to Sunday night baseball, the Yankees and the Dodgers. Game two of a doubleheader here in the Bronx. It is game three of a three-game set as the Dodgers look for the three-game sweep. Right now, the Yankees with a 1-0 lead over the Dodgers. Yankees scoring one run in the bottom of the first inning off of Dodgers opener Will Klein, who allowed three hits with two outs in that bottom of the first inning. A two-out Paul Goldschmidt double, and then Cody Bellinger with an RBI single after that. And that is the only score of the game here tonight. Ryan Yarbrough did get the start for the Yankees as both teams kind of going with a bullpen day. Yarbrough went 2 2/3 scoreless, allowing just two hits and striking out one. Paul Blackburn now in the game on the bump for the New York Yankees. Meanwhile, Will Klein went one inning for the Dodgers and two innings from Kyle Hurt. We'll see how the Dodgers now utilize the rest of their bullpen as we play in the top of the fourth inning. Your live market right now, courtesy of DraftKings, has the New York Yankees as a -130 favorite with your live total of 6.5. Now, this season, doubleheader game twos have been going over. 7-4 to the over this season, which is pretty interesting because it actually was a little bit better before a couple of unders recently. And the loser of game one of a doubleheader this year, just 5-6 in game number two, but had been better up until a couple of losses. Actually, it's been four straight losses for teams that lost game one of the doubleheader in game number two. Now, why do I like betting the loser of game one in a doubleheader? Well, and by the way, if you go back to 2021, this is a profitable trend. You're up almost 20 units just betting on the team that lost game one of the doubleheader to then winning game two. And a lot of times what you see is teams that win game one of a doubleheader make different decisions going into game two. You have maybe a backup catcher in because the starting catcher played game one and you don't want to have the same catcher playing both ends of a doubleheader. Maybe you have a player that gets a half a day off by instead of playing in the field, they are DHing. Or maybe you just give a star player that second game off because they already played that first game. And maybe you're managing your innings and whatnot with a player that you're protecting from injury or whatever. But also, it's bullpen usage. If you win game one of a doubleheader, there are the majority of the time, most of the time, I say, you're using your high leverage relievers in a win. Maybe you used your closer in that win. And most managers now, the way that these pitchers are paybied, do you want to have those pitchers then pitch again in game number two in the same day? It's different when it's, you know, day after day, but in the same day, managers and team training staff and the scouts and the analytics department, they don't want guys to be cold, warm up, go into a game, come out of a game, get cold now for a couple hours, then warm up again, then go back in and get hot and pitch again just a couple hours later. It's not conducive to staying healthy. So a lot of the times you see teams that use a closer in the first game, that use their setup men, you know, their eighth inning guy or whatnot, and you fade those teams because those high leverage relievers maybe aren't available in game two of a doubleheader. There's a ton of reasons why logically it makes sense for a team that wins game one of a doubleheader to not go at it full force in game number two of a doubleheader. This is a little different here with the Dodgers. Yamamoto gave them a complete game in game one. Their bullpen's healthy here. But also, it is a Sunday night situation where it is going to be a late night here tonight in the Bronx, and then they have to travel to go to Philadelphia to start a series with the Phillies tomorrow. So do they want to use a lot of their bullpen guys, or do they take advantage of the rest that was given to their bullpen by Yamamoto and continue to rest the high leverage arms before a key series here with the Philadelphia Phillies begins on Monday? And I know it's not far travel, right? It's a quick travel here from New York to Philadelphia, but still, they're going to get into Philly late. And then they have to turn around and play a game coming up here on Monday. Dodgers might be a Sunday night fade candidate here, especially when you consider Christopher Sanchez is on the bump for Philadelphia here on Monday. And Sanchez, we know the Jekyll and Hyde nature that we have seen from him this season, especially when it comes to his home road splits. And at home, I certainly am not going to bet against Christopher Sanchez. I don't care who he faces. At Citizens Bank Park this year, not including the All-Star game, okay? But at Citizens Bank Park this year, Christopher Sanchez, in 11 starts, has a 0.86 ERA, and in 73 innings, opponents are batting just 188 against him, and he has allowed only two home runs. On the road this year, in 9 starts, a 4.97 ERA. Opponents are batting 330 against him, and he has allowed 10 home runs in just 54 and a third innings on the road. Sanchez is just more comfortable pitching at Citizens Bank Park. Now, he did have a bounce-back performance on the road against Detroit after he got blown up on the road at Kansas City when he gave up 9 runs on 12 hits in 3 and a third innings. He only gave up 2 runs, but on 10 hits in 7 innings against the Tigers. He's just a different pitcher at home than he is on the road. Now, I know he got roughed up in the All-Star game at home in that first inning, but now it's a home start here against the Dodgers. Phillies are the only way I can look here on Monday with the Sunday night fade and with the Dodgers coming off of a doubleheader as well. I'm actually curious to see how do teams do the day after a doubleheader? Let's see. I'm very curious about that. So, if you are on the road the day after a doubleheader, and you were on the road in that doubleheader, well, since the 2021 season, you're 83-89 in that next game. So not a big sample size. Let's see. Let's go to the start. Let's see how teams did last year. Last year and this year. 12-16 straight up. So you're profitable fading those teams. Forget about being away on the doubleheader. Let's just talk about being away the day after a doubleheader. since the start of last season, 14-19. So, again, profitable, fading those teams, fading the Dodgers here on Monday is what I'm going to be looking to do. We're going, let's see now, bottom of the fourth inning, 1-0, the Yankees lead. Your live line right now on DraftKings, Yankees minus 184, total of 6.5, juiced to the under. You know, it's getting interesting here as we are a couple of weeks away from the Major League Baseball trade deadline. Who's going to be buyers? Who's going to be sellers? And what teams are actually changing their status as we head towards the trade deadline? And what do I mean by that? Well, certain teams around Major League Baseball might have thought that they were going to be buyers at the deadline, and then they go on a tough stretch in the month of July. Post All-Star break, things don't click for them. They go on a little bit of a slump. All of a sudden, a 4-game deficit becomes an 8-game deficit, and they just decide, you know what? We're not going to be buyers at the deadline. Maybe we'll consider being a seller, or we just stay put. Other teams, though, and this is what happens more often, teams that were considered to be sellers at the deadline go on a little bit of a run. And then that mentality changes for those teams where they start to believe, hey, we're only a couple of games out of a wild card spot here, or we're only a couple of games out of the division here. We don't need to sell off our pieces. We can keep what we have and continue this run, or maybe even we look to add and continue this run. A team that fits that mold, you know, to a T is the Boston Red Sox. About a week ago, or even before the trade deadline, excuse me, before the All-Star break, the Red Sox were a team you thought would be sellers. A team that you thought, you know, fired Alex Cora, turning the page, this is not their year, let's see what happens next season. I don't want to say punt on the year, but not a team that was going to be a buyer at the trade deadline, a team that might look to get out of a couple of contracts or whatever. Not anymore. The Boston Red Sox are the hottest team in Major League Baseball. 13 straight wins for the Red Sox. They just swept the first place Tampa Bay Rays. If the season ended today, the Boston Red Sox are your third wild card in the American League. The Red Sox are 6 games back of the Tampa Bay Rays in the American League East standings. But again, more importantly, it's that wild card race where they are the first wild card. In an American League that is totally weak top to bottom, there's only really 3 teams that you can say are completely out of it in the American League that won't make the playoffs: the A's, Royals, and Angels. Everybody else, and that includes the Tigers, that includes the Blue Jays, everybody else has a chance to make the playoffs. And so the Red Sox are a perfect example of a team where you thought they were going to be sellers, and maybe even the sports books are still pricing them as a team that could be sellers. But now, based on this run, could actually stay put or be buyers here at the deadline. And does that mean that we should be buyers in these teams in the futures market? We'll examine that next. I'm Scott Seidenberg, always on Twitter at Scott's On Air. It's Live Bet Sunday here on VSiN.
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0: Back here on Live Bet Sunday, Scott Satterberg here on VSEN, the sports betting network, as we're watching Sunday Night Baseball, Yankees and the Dodgers. Talk a little Major League Baseball futures, as the trade deadline is just a couple of weeks away. August 3rd, I believe, is the trade deadline in Major League Baseball, and teams that were originally thought to be sellers might be changing their minds right now. We talked maybe a week or so ago about how the Miami Marlins were an incredible story here in Major League Baseball, long thought to be sellers at the trade deadline, now deciding, hey, maybe we're going to stay put or maybe, in fact, be buyers at the trade deadline. You know, Sandy Alcantara, a former Cy Young Award winner that was considered to be a top trade candidate, now likely to stay put as the Marlins, like the Boston Red Sox, if the season ended today, they are in the playoffs. They are in a three-way tie for the third wild card in the National League, are those Miami Marlins, and that's even with a little bit of a tough stretch that they have faced recently. But the Boston Red Sox, perfect example, a team that a week or so ago was considered to be out of it and would be considered sellers here at the deadline. After 13 straight wins, though, not so much. They come off a sweep of the Tampa Bay Rays, where now they are six games back in the American League East standings and right now in possession of the third wild card in the in the American League. So think about that. Now, taking a look here at the remaining schedule for these teams, and specifically the Boston Red Sox, because I'm very interested. Not so much in the market to make the playoffs, because Red Sox are minus 130 right now on some sports books to make the postseason. It's not a bet I want to make for the next 2 months, for, you know, for the rest of July, all of August, all of September. Honestly, I can find a million other bets at minus 130. I don't want to bet that. But what about plus 1,100? for the Red Sox to win the American League East. Now, let's think about how this could happen. Right now, the Yankees, even money, but we know that they're dealing with injuries, and Aaron Judge is not coming back anytime soon. The Yankees just extended the IL stint here for Aaron Judge, and could he come back in some point in August? Absolutely. Could he get back to form?

at catcher or bring in Mason Miller from the Padres to be their closer, and they stay put. I don't know if this team gets better. I don't know if this team plays back to form. They're a different team, clearly, without Aaron Judge in the lineup. It's not even close. Their run production's been pathetic. So maybe the Yankees take a dip here. We just saw the Red Sox sweep the Tampa Bay Rays. They will have another three-game series with the Tampa Bay Rays. As looks like Anthony Volpe gunned down at home plate. Good play by Muncy there. Yankees with a 1-0 lead here. Had runners on second and third with one out. Ground ball, Volpe on the it's a contact play. Going on contact, gets thrown out at home plate on the ground ball to Muncy at third. So let's take a look at the replay here. Clearly out. So I'm not a fan of the contact play, to be honest with you. Just as a baseball, you know, as a baseball purist, I am in fan of going on contact when the ball is hit to shortstop, second or second base. If the ball is grounded directly to the third baseman who's playing in, even with the bag, you don't go on contact because you're getting thrown out every single time. But it's Anthony Volpe for you. Anyway, let's take a look at the strength of schedule remaining to see if there really is a case to be made for the Boston Red Sox at 11-1 to win the American League East. Right now, the Red Sox have, let's see, the 20th most difficult remaining schedule, which can also be said. They have the 10th easiest schedule remaining in Major League Baseball. Three games against the Dodgers will be tough. Three against the Rays, though, where they can make up ground. They just swept the Rays. They sweep them again. Six-game lead becomes a three-game lead. Three against the Cubs. Four against the Yankees, so you can make up ground right there against the Yankees. You take three out of four from the Yankees, all of a sudden you're in the mix. Three against the White Sox. Do we consider that to be a difficult schedule? Okay. Three against the Guardians. Okay. Then they have three against the Angels, three against the Royals, seven games against the A's. I mean, that's 13 games right there where the Red Sox can win 10 of those. Then you have three against San Francisco, seven against Toronto, seven against Baltimore. It's a doable schedule. It is a very, very doable schedule. I'll tell you right now, worse bets to be made than 11-1 on a team that has won 13 straight games. 13 straight games. And doesn't look like they're stopping anytime soon. Meanwhile, taking a look at some other interesting division races in the National League Central. Brewers are -575, and the Cubs are +425. Cubs are six games back. We just talked about how the Red Sox are six games back. Yes, I'd rather have a +1,100 on a team that's six games back, but there's two teams that you're chasing, Yankees being one of them. Different story. But the Cubs are kind of maybe like one piece away, getting a stud pitcher at the top of their rotation from being a legit threat in the National League. And so, if you're not a believer in this Milwaukee Brewers team, who might be doing it with smoke and mirrors right now, a team that has, yes, an incredible run differential, don't get me wrong, but zero pop in that lineup. They're getting it done because they're getting it done with timely hits and good pitching. Not getting it done by hitting a ton of home runs. In fact, if we look at some stats here across Major League Baseball, and we look at like the best offenses, best and worst offenses here in baseball, as far as weighted runs created, the Brewers are a top 10 offense. There's no doubt about that, right? They are a team that is 104 right behind Minnesota. They're seventh in baseball in weighted runs created. But slugging, the Milwaukee Brewers are 20th in baseball in slugging percentage. They do not hit for power. Their run differential is great, but they're getting it done with timely hits, not so much big, you know, big home runs and scoring a ton of runs. It just, maybe it's smoke and mirrors. Maybe it comes back down to earth. But we always say when we look at the Pythagorean win loss, right? How many games you should win and how many games you actually win, that maybe you are what you are. And the Brewers, with that incredible run differential,

0: might just be who they are. As one of the top teams in baseball, looking at their schedule down the stretch here, comparing it to the Dodgers, Milwaukee has, let's see, middle of the road, 16th most difficult schedule remaining in Major League Baseball. But here's the key. 7 games remaining between the Cubs and the Brewers. And yes, the Cubs do have a difficult schedule remaining. They have the third most difficult schedule remaining. 3 against the Dodgers, 7 against the Brewers, 8 against the Braves, 3 against the Yankees, 3 against the White Sox, 7 against the Cardinals. If the Cubs can win 5 of the 7 games that they play against the Brewers, they're going to be in the mix at the end of the season, that last week of the season. And if they make a trade that gives them a bona fide ace at the top of their rotation, or just even an added piece at the top of their rotation, plus 425, I think it's a fun bet here on a Cubs team that has, we know they have the lineup, we know they have the pieces there, and the means to get better. It's just a matter of who do they bring in to get better at the trade deadline, because they will not stay pat. They will add a piece here at the trade deadline. And could you imagine if it's Tarik Skubal? Wow. But if not, could be somebody that'll help them, because they need the help right now. And I think more so than other teams, they're going to get the help here at the trade deadline. Plus 425 on the Cubs to make up a 6-game deficit. Something I'd like to root for. Look, the sports calendar never stops. The Sharp Plays covers it all. And they've been winning for 15 straight years. All of it documented, logs posted publicly at sharpplays.com. The kind of transparency is rare in this industry. When the Sharp Plays moves, the sportsbooks take notice. 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Yankees spoil multiple opportunities to score runs, and they still have a 1-0 lead as we head to the top of the 5th inning in the Bronx. We'll update you on what's going on there. Plus, might get into a little football as well here on Live Bet Sunday with me, Scott Seidenberg, on VSiN, the Sports Betting Network.
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0: Back here on Live Bet Sunday, I'm Scott Satterberg on VSiN, the sports betting network. So the Yankees squander some opportunities to add runs in the bottom of the fourth inning. Most notably, Anthony Volpe running home on a contact play, on a ground ball to third. I mean, dude, like, you could wait, you know, you could get the next batter up. You can maybe tempt fate, go halfway, and then try breaking towards home once Max Muncy throws to home, I mean, throws to first. But you go on contact, you get thrown out by a mile. Yankees miss an opportunity, and hey, getting thrown out at the plate is something the Yankees have done very good job at here in this series against the Dodgers. But hey, Yankees pitching right now against LA as they have a 1-0 lead going to the bottom of the fifth inning. So cash your Yankees first five innings bet as they have a 1-0 lead over the Dodgers. Ryan Yarbrough got the start for the Yankees, went 2 2/3 scoreless, allowing just two hits and one strikeout. Paul Blackburn has gone 2 1/3, one hit allowed, one walk, and one strikeout. So Yankees with a 1-0 lead going to the bottom of the fifth inning. You cash your first five-inning wager on the New York Yankees. Meanwhile, it is a bullpen day for the Dodgers. They are on their fourth pitcher of the night. We'll see how many arms Dave Roberts uses here in this bullpen game for the Dodgers. In game one of the doubleheader earlier today, Yamamoto went a complete game. So Dodgers bullpen's pretty rusted. But again, how many innings do they want from their high leverage guys here in game two of a doubleheader, game three of a series, Sunday night baseball, where it's a quick turnaround and you have to face the Philadelphia Phillies and Christopher Sanchez tomorrow, start of a set there at Citizens Bank Park. So 1-0 Yankees as we go to that bottom of the fifth inning. Live line right now up on DraftKings, Yankees -194, live total of 5.5, -155. To the under. If you think the Dodgers have a comeback in them, you can get them +147 on the money line. Yankees -1.5. If you think they add some insurance, it's +161 right now for Yankees on that run line. Well, the World Cup is over, and very thankful for it, by the way. I am. I'm very thankful for the World Cup because it helped bridge the gap in an otherwise very slow sports time. I always call this, as a longtime sports radio well, just an avid listener growing up, but also as a host and someone who's worked behind the scenes too, as an executive producer. And look, I've been in sports radio for, I'm aging myself, but it's going on 22 years now that I've been in the sports radio business. And it's funny, like this time of the year is called Mount Rushmore season as a joke, because local sports radio during this dead time of the summer, especially in the week of the Major League Baseball All-Star break, you start hearing all these local shows. And if you're listening to me and you're watching us right now, you know you've heard it, you know you've seen it, right? Where all these local shows will say, we're doing our Mount Rushmore of Jets players, or our Mount Rushmore of this, like the top, you know, and they do the top four players of all time in this, right? It's time killing stuff, right? That's what it is. It's just everyone's trying to fill time. What are you going to do? Main hosts are taking vacation. You got guys filling in. It's Mount Rushmore season, right? Let's go over our Mount Rushmore of starting pitchers or whatever stupid thing you can think of. You might as well. The other way of doing it is it's what's your favorite color radio, right? Where you throw out the phone number and you ask the audience, what's your favorite color? Bob, you're on the line. What's your favorite color? Hey, it's blue. Hey, mine's green. Congratulations. But this World Cup gave us a month plus of content. It also gave us actionable content, stuff to bet on, stuff to find an edge on in the market. And just because, like, you're looking to bet something doesn't mean you're a degenerate, doesn't mean that you're, you know, looking and have to have a fix to want to bet something. There are edges found everywhere. And if you're serious about making money sports betting, you take advantage of those edges in the market. You take advantage of things that are mispriced, whether it's the WNBA, whether it's the World Cup, whether it's NBA Summer League, whatever it is. Serious sports bettors take advantage of inefficiencies in markets. And the World Cup gave us a month-long process of trying to pick out inefficiencies in markets. And it also gave us an opportunity to continue to bet the other sports that are going on in progress, because a lot of the attention was placed on the World Cup. A lot of focus from sports books were placed on the World Cup because of the high amount of volume and liquidity that was being bet on these World Cup matches. You know, you just look at the prediction markets and see how much liquidity was in those markets for every World Cup match. So it's natural that the sports books, you know, take their eye off of a WNBA game or take their eye off of something else, a Major League Baseball game on a Sunday afternoon where something's mispriced because they're focused in on making sure they have the sharpest action on a World Cup match. So I'm very thankful for what we had over this past month. Congratulations to Spain winning the World Cup, defeating Argentina. Hey, to be the champs, you got to beat the champs, and they did. Congratulations. Kylian Mbappe, your golden boot, most goals scored in the tournament. And then Rodri, upset in the golden ball market, winning the player of the tournament award ahead of Leo Messi, who went off prior to this match as a minus 1,500 favorite. Rodri was 12-1 or higher. Congratulations if you had a small little pizza money bet on him to win the player of the tournament. But another thing that came out of this World Cup is all American fans, and especially American football fans, looking at the games played in these stadiums and seeing how beautiful the grass was, because FIFA insists all the World Cup games have to be played on natural grass surfaces. So all of these football stadiums here in America that normally host our football teams switched over to natural grass. The fans watching it on TV or there in person, lucky enough to be there in person, admiring how beautiful the grass looked, the pitch, as they say. But you know who else took notice? NFL players. Multiple NFL players taking to social media saying, why can't the NFL just go to natural grass? Why can't all these teams forget about the artificial surfaces, go to natural grass? They do it for the World Cup. Why can't we do it for the NFL? It's not that simple, guys. Okay? Yes, you got 22 players running up and down a soccer field, which, by the way, is bigger than an NFL field, but they're also spaced out. You know what they're not doing? They're not all standing in the same exact spot, churning their feet in the same exact spot, and digging into the grass in the same exact spot. It doesn't take long for a natural grass football field to see the middle of the field between the hash marks get completely ripped up. And so what's safer for, you know, for to play on? A perfect artificial surface, which, by the way, has gotten so much better technology-wise, or a chopped up, ripped up surface that, especially in cold weather and in wet weather, can be very dangerous. Yes, I know there are injuries with these artificial surfaces. And yeah, I know the whole MetLife thing, you know, took on a mind of its own. But honestly, people don't look at the facts when they make those arguments. You know, MetLife Stadium changed the turf a couple of years ago. And since they changed the turf, there's only been one injury on it. And that was Aaron Rodgers tearing his ACL. I mean, tearing his Achilles, right? Like, all those ACL injuries and Achilles injuries that everyone talked about at MetLife Stadium were prior, were the old turf, the old technology turf. They replaced the turf a couple of years ago. Google it. I get it. Players, you know, are frustrated because there are injuries on turf. But you know what? Maybe it's not the turf. Maybe it's the cleat manufacturers. Maybe your cleats are a little bit too long and they get stuck in the turf a little bit. But you want that extra traction because you want that sprint speed. But maybe your cleat gets stuck and you twist your knee a little bit. Don't blame the field surface. Yeah, natural grass looks great on TV until one game is played. And then it looks terrible. And yes, I know we used to play football games on baseball fields. And that looked terrible as well. And the players didn't like that either. So what's going to be the complaint now, right? Oh, the sod is coming up. It's because think about it. Like, you know, if you're going to start to replace the fields with these freshly sodded surfaces and the sod starts coming up, we've seen that happen in Super Bowls where the field is slippery, right? Where they replace the grass and the field gets slippery or the grass rips up. That's then going to be a complaint. So I get it. I get where the players are coming from. I also get where the NFL teams and the stadiums are coming from with the financial aspect of this and just the, you know, how it affects the game. All I know is that I'm ready for football season. I can't wait. We are getting closer and closer. Hey, coming up in a couple of minutes, Summer League championship game here in the NBA where my Rookie of the Year bet is going to be on the court. We'll see if I got some more CLV coming up next year on Live Bet Sunday.
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0: 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We have Sunday Night Baseball in progress right now. The New York Yankees with a 1-0 lead over the Dodgers and threatening for more. Bottom of the fifth inning with bases loaded and two outs here for the New York Yankees, as they have already cashed your first five-inning bet. And they're looking to add some more runs here. Plenty of opportunities earlier to add runs. It is a bullpen day for the Dodgers. They are on their fifth pitcher of the night. Yankees, meanwhile, going with kind of a bullpen day. Ryan Yarbrough got the start, went 2 2/3. Paul Blackburn in the game now. He has gone 2 1/3 scoreless innings here for the Yankees. But right now it is Brock Stewart on the bump for the Dodgers, looking to get out of a jam. And he does strike out Anthony Volpe as the Yankees leave the bases loaded. The Yankees had the bases loaded and nobody out and did not score a run. This is all you need to know about this team this year. The lack of offense without Aaron Judge, with out Stanton, the pieces. I mean, the fact that Volpe's still in this lineup is a little bit ridiculous, honestly. I have no idea what. There's no other team or manager that would be as lenient with the lack of production that you get from Anthony Volpe and the errors and whatnot. I don't know why he's still in the lineup, but I guess you need him because of the injuries that you're dealing with, right? But he strikes out again, and the Yankees go, let's see. They had the bases loaded and nobody out. It was single, single, single. And I understand Ben Rice getting to third. You're going to hold him up there because there's nobody out, bases loaded. Then you have Jason Dominguez striking out. Jazz Chisholm fouls out on the first pitch he sees. So good job working the count there, Jazz. And then Anthony Volpe strikes out swinging. Lack of offensive production from the New York Yankees right now is why taking a piece of a team like the Red Sox at plus 1,100 to win the American League East is not a bad bet. It's not. They're six games back. They've won 13 straight games. And if the Yankees continue to slip, The Rays, we're not believers in the Rays. There are worse bets to be made than backing the Boston Red Sox here, who are the hottest team in Major League Baseball. Live line right now in this game with the Yankees having a 1-0 lead going into the top of the sixth inning. Yankees minus 164, Dodgers on the flip side plus 126. Your live total is 4.5. Juiced to the over at minus 134. That is up on DraftKings right now. About to get underway here in Vegas. It is the championship game of the Las Vegas Summer League. That's right. Vegas Summer League championship game getting underway between the Golden State Warriors and the Memphis Grizzlies, where Memphis is a 5.5-point favorite, total of 183.5. And on full display will be Yaxel Lindeborg, rookie for the Golden State Warriors, the player that I wagered on to be the NBA Rookie of the Year at 25-1. He is down to 20-1. But his kids look good here in the Summer League. He has drawn a lot of praise. And the reason why I like Lindeborg is because we know he's NBA ready. We saw that at Michigan. The kid's NBA ready. But also, he's in line to start immediately for the Golden State Warriors, right? You know, whatever the situation is with Draymond, but whether he's back or not, but he could be a contributor right away on a team that is going to be in the mix for a playoff spot. And so while we can look at some of the rookies and the favorites for the award that are going to be on bad teams, a player that's on a winning team could get more of a look here. And at a long shot price of 20-1, maybe even higher in some markets, Yaxel Lindeborg is a fun bet here for NBA Rookie of the Year. Let's see how he does here in this Summer League championship match as an underdog against the Memphis Grizzlies. Now, taking a look at some of the Summer League stats here for these players. The leader with four points per game, Malik Thomas, who's played four games and has scored 27.3 points per game. A.J. DeBanza, number one overall pick, has only played in two games, but he's scored 25 points per game in those two games. Braden Burries from Arizona, 23.5 points per game. He's played four games. Caleb Wilson's played four games as well, 23.5 points per game for him. Been fun to watch. It's been fun to watch these players here. As far as five games, a couple of guys here. Oh, Alex Caraban's played five games. He hasn't really done much. A couple other guys, interesting as far as your points per game is concerned. Darren Peterson only played three games, 20.7 points per game. Darius Acuff played three games. He scored 19 points per game. Keaton Wagler, 18 points per game in four games played here in the Summer League. So those are some of your top names as far as the top drafted rookies in the NBA. And we're going to monitor this Summer League championship game between the Grizzlies and the Warriors right now. It is an 8-5 lead for the Grizzlies as the total has now been pushed up to 189.5. So 189.5 here for the Summer League championship game total. And just kind of thinking about the teams here. Warriors have put up, I think it's 93 points per game in the Summer League so far. Grizzlies, they've, 97 points per game. So, yeah, a little bit of a higher scoring output for them in this Summer League than the Golden State Warriors. 93, 97, if we're doing those averages of them, if we're coming to a total, I mean, I would have leaned towards the over here, just why not? But it is a championship game, which means you could see more defense in a championship game. If these kids care about winning a championship here in Vegas at the Summer League, maybe it's more defense that gets played, especially once we get late into the second half. So maybe it's a live bet on the under at some point. We're still early on here in the first quarter. Your live total is 190.5. Maybe it is an opportunity to bet a live under because it is a championship game, and perhaps we see some defense being played here as it is the last chance for these players to make their mark and impress the coaches in the NBA Summer League. I'm Scott Zadenberg, always on Twitter at Scott's On Air, ScottsOnAir. Hit us all up on the network at VSIN Live. Coming up in about a few minutes, we're going to be joined by our very own Nick Whalen, co-host of Prop Points here on VSIN. Of course, you know his work at RotoWire. Talk a little bit about the NBA, but we're going to get into some NFL futures bets as it's football season now, right? World Cup in the rearview mirror. Now we turn our attention to football season. This week, I know last week the quarterback series on Netflix came out. I didn't get a chance to watch it last week. I will watch it this week. And that's kind of like over the past couple of years with that Netflix show coming out, it's kind of gotten me into football season, right? It's gotten me motivated. I've already done, you know, we've all done a lot of like, you know, prep work already. We wrote up bets in our NFL, VSiN NFL betting guide, but it really gets me like pumped just watching football highlights again and following the storylines. Of course, we'll have Hard Knocks, which is with the Seahawks, by the way. I mean, really, we need to have Hard Knocks with the Super Bowl champions, but that's going to air August 11th, I think, the first episode of Hard Knocks. So we have the quarterback series on Netflix. We'll have Hard Knocks coming up, training camp, preseason football. I mean, it's right around the corner. The Hall of Fame game is literally, what is it, August 6th, I think, is the Hall of Fame game. So we're very close to seeing actual football being played on our televisions. And because the NFL preseason is only a couple of weeks away, we know the best bettors are already getting ahead. And you can lock in early bird pricing on our football special here at VSiN for just $175 before the price goes up next month. And you're going to get instant access to our 2026-27 NFL betting guide, plus our upcoming college football betting guide, giving you everything you need to attack futures, win totals, conference races, and the upcoming season long before kickoff. 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Yes, a lot of work has already been done with the NFL, of course, because the betting guide is out. You want to check that out. I have three futures bets that I wrote up in that guide. Our next guest, Nick Whalen, has also wrote up bets on the NFL as well. Plus, the college football betting guide will be released soon. And there's already been a lot of college football talk here on the network. I mean, just listening to a bunch of shows last week during some of the media days, we heard from a lot of coaches, players as well, hosts here on VSiN and analysts giving out win total bets, futures bets, like conference odds, the Heisman market as well. So it's a fun time when we start talking a lot of football here on VSiN. One of the things that I'm going to do, and if you've been watching and listening to me long enough, is you know why I'm very big on trends and very big on finding like the story behind the trends. Like, why does this happen? Not just blindly tailing a trend, but figuring out why and understanding if something makes sense, if there's a reason why we see teams winning at a certain clip, or why bets lose at a certain clip. And I've done, and for the past several years, I've done a lot of work on the early portion of the NFL season, week one and two in particular, how to bet week one in the NFL, how to bet week two in the NFL with long-term profitable trends, and why those trends make sense. So I can't wait to start getting into all of that with you in the coming weeks right here on VSiN. Coming up next, our very own Nick Whalen, host of Prop Points here on the network, will join me, Scott Seidenberg. It's Live Bet Sunday on VSiN, the Sports Betting Network.
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0: Back here on Live Bet Sunday, Scott Zatterberg with you on VSiN, the Sports Betting Network. We're monitoring the action on Sunday Night Baseball between the Yankees and the Dodgers, where the Yankees currently right now have a 1-0 lead in the seventh inning. Live line, Yankees minus 199. Live total of 3.5, juiced to the under. It's also the championship match of the NBA Summer League, where the Grizzlies went off as 5.5-point favorites. They are 7.5-point favorites on the live line right now over the Warriors. Memphis leading 18-12 here towards the end. 3 minutes and 50 seconds to go in the first quarter. Live total, 187.5. Kind of wish we jumped in on that live under of 190.5 earlier when the two teams got off to a fast start. But maybe there's a live under that we can place as we get to the end of the first quarter. We'll keep an eye on that because who knows? Maybe because it's a championship game, we might actually see some defense. Let's talk more NBA plus some NFL futures with our very own Nick Whalen, the co-host of Prop Points here on VSiN. Of course, you know Nick's work over at RotoWire. He joins us on the Progressive Guest Line. Nick, thanks so much for giving us a couple minutes. What do you think about a total play here in the Summer League Championship? Do you think we get some defense being played because these kids want to win a Summer League title? Do you like a live under maybe?
26: I don't hate it. I don't hate the line of thinking, Scott. And I was a little surprised that, you know, we were seeing both the Grizzlies and the Warriors, you know, play all their dudes. You know, it's understandable in the championship game, but even through, you know, some of the knockout rounds, you know, that was something that, you know, I kind of cautioned our viewers. If you're betting Summer League futures, you know, some of these teams can look really, really appealing on paper, but you have to be prepared for guys to get shut down. You know, I don't think it's a coincidence that Memphis and Golden State, who have played, you know, Jaxel Lendeborg on the Golden State side at Memphis. I mean, this is half of their NBA roster basically out there. Cedric Coward, I think, is probably number one on the list of guys who are probably a little too good to be playing in Vegas this year. But no, I don't think that's a bad way to look because, you know, we make fun of Summer League. We poke fun at it at times because it is not exactly serious basketball. But these guys want to win. They really do. Once you put something on the line, you know, like a championship, even if it's not the NBA title.
0: Yeah.
26: I think you are going to see that defense ratcheted up. You're not going to see like some of these summer league games, you know, the big names being pulled and then it's a bunch of no names playing the fourth quarter. I think both these teams are going to play it out to win.
0: Yeah. So right now we got 3 minutes left to go in the first quarter. 20-15 Grizzlies lead the Warriors. Live total of 189.5. We'll wait till the end of the first quarter and then see if we want to get in on a live total. I believe this total closed at 187. So anything higher than the pregame line, I think I'm going to jump in on a live under here. Let's also talk about the trade that went down earlier this week here, Nick, and that was the three-team deal, the Thunder sending Lu Dort to the Hawks in a deal that gave the Thunder some picks. Zachary Risacher, number one pick, goes to the Dallas Mavericks. Ryan Nemhard goes to Atlanta. What's the fallout from your perspective of this deal?
26: Yeah, you know, you think this had been kind of bubbling beneath the surface as far as OKC potentially moving on from Lu Dort this offseason. And it's not because they don't like Lu Dort or he's worn out his welcome. He's been a really valuable piece for them throughout these last couple of years and obviously a big part of that championship team a year ago. But, you know, to me, you could argue that, I guess, Risacher, because he's a former number one pick, maybe he's the headliner in this deal. But to me, the headliner is OKC, you know, doing what they can to get under the second apron, to shed all this salary. And, you know, it's yet another story in this cycle of, you know, teams having to make decisions that maybe they otherwise wouldn't make from a basketball perspective, purely because they can't afford, you know, key players on their team. Now, look, OKC has a wealth of riches on this roster. I don't think anybody's feeling bad for them that they have to give up Lu Dort for salary reasons. But, you know, I think this is one of those unintended consequences that we're starting to see more and more from the CBA, where even a, you know, kind of a mid-tier guy like Lu Dort, you know, a team like OKC can't necessarily afford to keep him around. Now, I do like Atlanta jumping in and grabbing Dort. You know, you look at the raw numbers for Lu Dort, it's not going to be overly impressive, but anybody who's watched the NBA knows how difficult of a cover he is defensively for, you know, any of the premier guards and wings in the NBA. Atlanta's one of those teams that's kind of knocking on the door of moving into that tier one, tier two in the Eastern Conference. You know, they didn't do anything crazy splashy this offseason, but I thought made some really nice moves on the margins, and bringing in one of the better all-around defenders at his position in the NBA, I think is a big win. And then for Risacher, it was just clear that he had fallen out of favor in Atlanta. He was still in the rotation during the regular season. He was picking up some DNPs in the playoffs. I think the writing was on the wall. And, you know, wherever that fresh start is, you know, Dallas ends up being the landing spot. I think you have to have some level of optimism. I just think it was very clear by the end of this past season, it was not going to work out for him with the Atlanta Hawks.
0: Yeah, that's fair to say. The LeBron issue, Nick, is literally like the biggest thing that anyone is waiting to see what happens. And I know at Fanatics Fest this past weekend, people were asking questions. Everyone wants to know what's up. Well, the most interesting thing that I've been tracking is how the prediction markets have handled the LeBron next team odds over the weekend. And the Miami Heat yesterday overtook the Cleveland Cavaliers, who were long the favorite. And I'm looking at just Polymarket here, just one prediction market. The Heat are now up to 47% likely to land LeBron James. And this is a market that has $28 million of liquidity in it at this one particular prediction market. Are we buying now LeBron going back to Miami? And if so, LeBron, Giannis, Bam, do we need to place a bet on the Miami Heat in the Eastern Conference right now?
26: So it's interesting that, you know, I don't know which of the big prediction markets you're referencing, but it contrasts what we're seeing at the traditional books right now, where the Cavaliers are still slightly favored as LeBron's next team over at DraftKings, at least plus 120 for Cleveland, and then Miami plus 140, Warriors, Sixers, and Minnesota have fallen back a bit. I really don't know what tea leaves to even read at this point. And you know, for as public as this whole process has been, we really haven't seen anything definitive or heard anything definitive to me that would push me one way or the other. I think if you had asked me a week ago, Scott, we would have been having this conversation about the Cleveland Cavaliers. And, you know, maybe part of it is just it drags on so long. We can't just keep talking about one team. I know Pat Riley had the comment last week at Giannis's intro presser saying that there's another plane we need to land. And of course, that would be LeBron James. Look, I do think if you want to use this information and make an actionable bet, to me, it would be the win total more than anything for the Miami Heat, you know, more so than winning the Eastern Conference or winning the NBA title, because LeBron to me is, I think he's become maybe a little bit underrated as a player throughout this process. There have been a lot of people saying, you know, if he goes to Miami, if he goes to Cleveland, yeah, it helps, but it doesn't push him over the top. I think we're kind of forgetting how effective LeBron still is, even at what will be his age 42 season. But I need to see more from the Miami Heat in terms of building out this roster. Maybe they're waiting for the LeBron domino to fall, and that's when we'll see all these acquisitions. But you know, there's not really a deep pool of players they could bring in. Are you really fired up if they go out and add someone like DeMar DeRozan, you know, who's not necessarily a great fit next to LeBron? I do wonder about the LeBron, Bam Adebayo, Giannis trio. You know, we talk about Bam like he's a shooter. He takes a lot of threes. He didn't make a ton this past season. He shot like 33% from beyond the arc. So I think there would be some growing pains there. It would be fun, I guess, in some ways to have LeBron kind of repeat the Cleveland narrative, go back to Miami. But I wouldn't look at this Heat team and say they're automatically the team to beat in the Eastern Conference. And that's before we even get into, you know, some of the injury concerns for Giannis Antetokounmpo.
0: Yeah, very true. Right now up on DraftKings, Knicks plus 320 to win the East, Celtics plus 450, Sixers plus 750, and then the Heat and Cavs are next at plus 800. So interesting market there to win the Eastern Conference. Talking with our very own Nick Whalen here on the Progressive Guest Line. I'm Scott Seidenberg. It's Live Bet Sunday. All right, Nick, we're getting into football mode now because the World Cup's behind us, right? The Summer League's about to end, and it's going to be really all about the NFL and college football over the next couple of weeks as we head into the month of August. We already have our VSiN NFL betting guide out, which you have contributed to, I've contributed to as well. But let's talk about another futures market bet that you have here you want to give out on the program. What do you like?
26: Yeah, you know, Coach of the Year to me is a fascinating market to break down. You know, I think it forces you to craft a narrative about certain teams, about certain coaches. I think there are different directions this award can go every single year. It's not just, oh, this surprise team, you know, came out of nowhere and won 8 or 9 games. Sometimes it can be a team winning 14 or 15 games, and that coach kind of automatically gets Coach of the Year. So there are so many different ways this can go. But I'll give you a few names, Scott, who came to mind for me right away. I really like Kellen Moore at 12-1. Ooh. I'm very big on this New Orleans Saints team this season. I still deep down think Tampa Bay might be the safest bet to win that division, but upside wise, I think there's a little bit more with the New Orleans Saints. And I think the pump has been primed a little bit with the way they finished last season. There's some Kellen Moore buzz coming into the year. So I think 12-1 is a reasonable price for him. Dan Campbell at 28-1 is another name who stood out to me. I think he might be the best value on the board. He's finished third. He's finished second already for this award in the past. He's got the personality, of course, at Detroit. I think has the schedule to potentially win 12, 13, 14 games in a really, really difficult NFC. Now, I think the argument against Dan Campbell is he has a lot of talent on that team, and maybe some of the credit goes to Goff and St. Brown and Gibbs, et cetera. But I think at 28-1, again, for a team that I think could be the one seed in the NFC, that's probably the best value on the board to me in the Coach of the Year market.
0: And Cam Scataboo is doing backflips to celebrate because his coach, John Harbaugh, is the favorite to win the Coach of the Year market. Everyone expects the Giants to make a big turnaround with Harbaugh. That's why he is the betting favorite right now. But yeah, Dan Campbell has just as great of a case to be made as anybody. Nick, appreciate the time and the insight. We'll catch up with you again next week as we get more and more into our football prep here on VSiN. Check out Nick Whalen co-hosting Prop Points Monday through Friday here on the Sports Betting Network.
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0: 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My thanks to Nick Whalen, co-host of Prop Points here on the network from RotoWire. Joined us in our last segment, talked combo NBA and NFL futures. And the coach of the year market, it's really fascinating. I've given out a bet before here on the coach of the year market in the NFL. I'll repeat what it is now, but looking at this market right now, you have Harbaugh as the favorite, okay? I understand why. There's a lot of love on the New York Giants under John Harbaugh. And what do you truly need to win the NFL Coach of the Year, right? You need to have a turnaround. You need to take a team and exceed their expectations. Or just have a great bounce back from a season before. The Giants are a great candidate, right? And they have the pieces. Jackson Dart at quarterback, right? Malik Nabers at wide receiver. All the talent on defense. And Cam Scataboo doing backflips, yes. So the Giants have the pieces in place, and they could, you know, if they make a run or a playoff team, then all of a sudden, hey, Harbaugh should get a lot of love as the coach of the year. But you start to look around at this market and you start to see, you know, where can you identify teams that could exceed their expectation this year? You know, looking at the coach of the year market, you want to identify teams that exceed expectations. Like, okay, Jesse Minter is the second favorite in this market at plus 900. But are the Baltimore Ravens like going to exceed expectation? The Ravens are predicted to be one of the top teams in the NFL. By the way, the Dodgers have just tied the game against the New York Yankees here in the top of the eighth inning. So a 1-1 game Sunday night baseball. That is a solo home run by, what was that? Was that Tommy Edman who hit? Yeah, and that guy is a killer. But Yankees had a 1-0 lead, failed to score runs multiple times. And let's see, is Fernando Cruz into the game for the New York Yankees and immediately gets met with a leadoff home run in the top of the eighth by Tommy Edman.

10th inning, the Dodgers are going to play four multiple runs. And, of course, it's Yankee Stadium. All it takes is one swing, and next thing you know, it's two runs in extra innings. But Tommy Edman greeting Fernando Cruz with that solo home run here. Top of the eighth inning, Dodgers have tied it against the Yankees 1-1. Live line, Dodgers minus 131, over 3.5, minus 147. Let's get back to the NFL conversation here. I'm Scott Satterberg. It's Live Bet Sunday here on VSiN, the Sports Betting Network. Always on Twitter at Scott's On Air and at VSiN Live. When you're looking at Coach of the Year in the NFL, you want to look at teams that exceed expectation. And while I respect a guy taking over a job, and usually first-year coaches get a lot of respect in this market, but if you are taking over a team that is the third favorite to win the Super Bowl, you can't exceed expectations. I'm sorry. You just can't. So I can't get behind Jesse Minter as the second favorite to win the NFL Coach of the Year award. I can't. Because you're the third favorite to win the Super Bowl. If you win your division, if you're the two seed in the AFC, are people going to say, wow, you did an incredible coaching job. That's the best coaching job of the year. No, everyone expects the Ravens to be there. You have to look at teams that are going to exceed expectation. Robert Saleh, very interesting. You know, or the Titans, a team that exceeds expectation and that threatens for a playoff berth. Robert Saleh, 10-1, is your third favorite for Coach of the Year. The name that I gave out, which I still stand behind, is Kevin O'Connell at 22-1. And he also has the added benefit of being a previous winner of this award. And when you look at the Coach of the Year market, what do you see? You see multiple time winners. Because just winning one a couple of years ago doesn't exclude you from winning it again. In fact, it helps you stay fresh in the voters' minds. They know what you're capable of doing. Stefanski won twice. Vrabel won twice. Just in the last couple of years. And look at this division. Yes, the Lions should have a bounce back year. The schedule is going to be better for them. Yes, the Bears are going to be good. Yes, the Packers are going to be in the mix. But why can't the Vikings be in the mix as well? This is a Vikings team that was right on the cusp of making the playoffs last year with the worst quarterback play in the NFL. Whether it was J.J. McCarthy or Max Brosmer, they had the worst quarterback play in the NFL, and they were sniffing the playoffs. Now you bring in Kyler Murray, who should, well, he's going to win the job, we know that, but should have a much better season under a quarterback guru coach in Kevin O'Connell, with weapons around him that he's never had before. Kyler Murray could thrive in this offense. And the Vikings could win this division. If the Minnesota Vikings win the NFC North, Kevin O'Connell's going to win Coach of the Year. Taking a guy that people wrote off in Kyler Murray and leading him to a playoff berth, that's how you win Coach of the Year. Same thing that happened with Sam Darnold. Now he takes another reclamation project in Kyler Murray. The formula's there. And if you're going to tie your money up in the futures market, 22-1 is kind of, that's a piece I don't mind getting some part of here if I'm going to invest my money in a multiple month long wager. 6-1 on John Harbaugh? Nah, no thanks. We'll see how the Giants do. Minter at 9-1, I want no part of. Saleh at 10-1, I'm still not sold on Tennessee, even though other people are. But I think you look up and down the list, and there are some interesting names. How is Aaron Glenn a shorter favorite than Kevin O'Connell? It makes no sense. The Jets are going to stink this year. Aaron Glenn's 20-1. Kevin O'Connell's 22-1. That makes no sense. The Vikings could be a playoff team this year. The Jets could compete for the number one overall pick. That's a joke. Coach of the Year is a funny market. Comeback Player of the Year is a great market as well. I mean, Patrick Mahomes, who gets hurt at the end of the year, you're not Comeback Player of the Year. I'm sorry. Plus 185 is the favorite. That's a joke. The bet for me is tied in with Kevin O'Connell. It's Kyler Murray at plus 550.

He is in the perfect spot to bounce back from his injury and his, you know, like I said, people writing him off there in Arizona. Those are two bets that are locked in for me that are tied together. 22-1 on Kevin O'Connell, Coach of the Year, and +550, Kyler Murray, comeback player of the year. 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I'm Scott Seidenberg. You can always hit me up on Twitter at Scott's On Air. Hit us all up on the network at VSiN Live. Coming up next, we're going to turn our attention to the W. That's right, the WNBA, where tomorrow we will see the top teams in the league in action. Mark Lammy from FantasyAlarm.com will join us on the program, give us his best bets. We're also monitoring the Summer League Championship here between the Grizzlies and the Warriors. 3:36 to go in the second quarter. And Grizzlies with a 37-35 lead over the Warriors. Man, I wish I bet that live total under 190.5 because right now it is 180.5. Missed the boat on that one, but I hope you didn't listening to this edition of Live Bet Sunday right here on VSiN, the Sports Betting Network.

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5: 6:30 a.m., your alarm goes off. You jolt awake and start thinking about fueling your gut? 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
13: Back here on Live Bet Sunday, I'm Scott Satterberg with you on VSiN, the sports betting network, as the Dodgers still batting here in the top of the eighth inning, threatening to add more runs. It is a 1-1 game after Tommy Edman led off the top of the eighth with a solo home run. Dodgers do have two runners on, and on the live line, Dodgers minus 139. Your live total is now up to 4.5. with the Dodgers having two runners on with two outs here in the top of the eighth inning. I did go ahead and play that over 3.5. I laid some juice on that. But I do think that we're live to get four runs in this game, whether the Dodgers add more now or we head to extra innings with the game tied at 1. And when we have the ghost runner in play, you know that you are absolutely live. All it takes is one swing of the bat from the Dodgers at the top of the 10th inning, and boom, it's a 3-1 game, and we cash the over 3.5. So I went ahead and I laid minus 140 on that. Let's see if that comes through for us here on this edition of Live Bet Sunday. Hey, coming up tomorrow, we have the top teams in the WNBA in action. Aces will take on the Tempo, Liberty against the Wings, the Mystics and Valkyrie, and the Lynx and the Storm. Fun games to keep an eye on, fun games to bet on. Plus, this futures market is getting really interesting right now in the WNBA. Joining us right now on the Progressive Guest Line to break it down even further, he is Mark Lammy from FantasyAlarm.com. Mark, thanks so much for giving us a couple of minutes. And last week, I'll be honest, I was burned by my Las Vegas Aces last week. It was the second of a back-to-back for them, but they were coming off of a blowout win the night before, and it was a revenge spot against the Fever. I thought the Aces had this one in the bag, and they clearly did not. Looking at the way that this team has played, though, at 17-7 now on the year, going to Toronto to take on the Tempo, who pulled an upset over the Liberty last week, laying 11.5 for the Aces. Is this a number you want to get behind or no?
14: Yeah, first of all, Scott, thanks for having me on. Pleasure to join you guys. But I don't think anybody could have faulted you for taking the Aces in that revenge spot. It's difficult to go from a 106-58 victory and then a 109-75 loss within 24 hours. But yeah, it's interesting because as I was looking at the slate before I even popped on with you, I saw the line go from -10.5 to -11.5. So obviously people are favoring the Aces. That's probably always going to be the case with Asia Wilson being featured there. So when I'm seeing double-digit spreads, I'm probably staying away from that department.
13: You've got me. Yeah. Well, we'll see if there's a fire alarm going off there. They must know you're on a heater there, Mark.
14: That's what I'm thinking, because you know what? We did a Brianna Stewart play yesterday, but we'll talk about that Liberty game here in a minute. Anyway, for that Aces game, I wouldn't be interested in laying so many points, but I would be more interested in attacking the total. I'm seeing right now 182.5. That's been ticking back and forth from 181 and 182.5. So nothing too crazy in terms of movement, but I would be going the under. Obviously, like we just said, that the Aces have only put up 75 points in this past game. Of course, they're capable of putting up in the hundreds and the 90s, but they're just not doing so consistently. And when they stay under 75 or lower against the Fever within a week span, when the Fever are known for their offense and not their defense, I just think that we can rely on Asia Wilson's Defensive Player of the Year prowess to slow down the tempo. No pun intended, I guess, there. And the Aces to not go too crazy. And if it is a blowout, you know, they won't need to play their stars quite as much. So I would go with the under, the 182.5 for that Aces-Tempo game.
13: Now, we have an interesting game in Dallas between the Wings and the Liberty, because this game was supposed to be played on, I guess it was on Saturday, that was postponed. So it actually winds up being the second of a back-to-back for the Wings, where it was supposed to be the front end of a back-to-back by playing on Saturday, Sunday. Now it's a Sunday, Monday. How does that affect your handicap? I'm seeing Liberty -3.5 here against the Wings.
14: Yeah, I'll start out right away mentioning line movement again, because this opened with Liberty -1.5, but like you just mentioned, the Wings are on the second night of a back-to-back now. And what happened today was that while they got the victory over the Sparks, Paige Beckers went down in that game. Now, it's still listed as an undisclosed injury after the collision. But again, that's why the Liberty are more favored than they otherwise would be. But even with that being the case, that would be my play. I would lay the 3.5 with Liberty, because without Beckers, while you know, the Wings still have, you know, Ozzie Fudd and Agumba Wale, I just think the big three of the Liberty in terms of Brianna Stewart, Sabrina Ionescu, and Jonquel Jones are going to be enough to end this little downturn that they're in their season. and clip the wings a little bit.
13: No, that's a great point, Mark, is if you don't get Beckers playing to go in on the Liberty now, and that's why we have seen the line movement. But you know what we always see? What happens is if a player gets announced out publicly, then that line just moves significantly more. So here on Sunday night, we might have an opportunity to get the Liberty at a price that just probably won't be available come start of this game tomorrow. We're talking to Mark Lammy from FantasyAlarm.com on the Progressive Guest Line. I'm Scott Seidenberg. It's Live Bet Sunday here on VSiN. Two more games I want to talk about. Then I got to ask you about a bet in the futures market. Let's talk about the Lynx and the Storm. Minnesota, 10.5-point favorites in Seattle as they are the top team in the WNBA. And this is a big number for them to lay on the road.
14: Yeah, I mean, you said it from the jump that we had the best teams on the court tomorrow, and these spreads are reflecting that, right? Sorry, the Lynx are a double-digit favorite on the road, just like the Aces are. And again, I wouldn't be interested in laying the points here. In fact, I don't really want to attack any of the game markets in terms of the total either. Obviously, the money line is not going to bring you much value. So in terms of player prop markets is where I'm interested for this Lynx versus Storm game. And I'm looking at Olivia Miles over 17.5 points. Obviously, the big storyline for the Lynx is that they're without Nafisa Collier, but it's actually been Olivia Miles that has really been helping carry at least running the offense for Natasha Howard and Courtney Williams to kind of take things over, as well as Kaylin McBride. So you'll see that Olivia Miles might not get the headlines of those other names I just mentioned, but if you look at the stats for the Lynx on the season, she's actually leading the team in points per game at 19.1, and her points total is at 17.5 right now against a Seattle Storm team that just, I mean, they're just not good. I mean, they're 6-21. We don't really need to deep dive them. They're not good. So my best play for Lynx versus Storm would be Olivia Miles, like I said, over 17.5 points.
13: Let's talk about the Valkyries here. Golden State, a 7.5-point home favorite against the Mystics. And I have heard nothing but love for this Golden State Valkyries team, how well coached they are, how they play, you know, a full game of just nonstop pressure on you. Looking at the spread here, do you have any interest in laying it with the Valkyries? And what do you think about this team's chances overall? Because, Mark, when I ask people their best bet in the futures market, I have repeatedly been told Valkyries at 10-1, then it's down to 9-1. Now it's at 8-1, but still people love this Golden State Valkyries team.
14: Yeah, unfortunately, I'm not going to have much of an argument against those people in that camp because, I mean, first of all, they're on a 9-game heater right now. So again, at home against the Mystics, it makes sense that they're laying the 7.5. If you were to force me to take a play on the spread itself, I would lay it with the Valkyries, but I'd be more interested in the over 145.5 total. This is one of the cases where we are going to see teams play each other, not back-to-back days, but in back-to-back games. So again, it'll still be home for Golden State. And in that prior meeting, it was a 5-point victory for Golden State. So they would not have covered the 7.5. And the total would have stayed just barely under at 143. But we saw both Shakira Austin of Washington and Gabby Williams of Golden State shoot under 50% from the field, which is not what I would expect from them, which is why I would take the over 145.5. And in terms of the futures market, like you said, the line or the odds are going in the favor of the Valkyries being one of the underdogs that could come through. But again, you still have the Lynx, the Aces, and the Liberty with shorter odds to win the title. So I wouldn't make the futures bet in terms of winning at all until I see a little bit more than just a 9-game hot streak right now before the All-Star break. So that's one I would hold off on.
13: Yeah, that's interesting. You know, when the teams play the back-to-back, it's usually a spot that I want to attack in the NBA. Like, I always want the revenge spot. I always want the team that lost the first game. I think the Valkyries were 9-point favorites in yesterday's match, and now looking at the rematch here, and it's only 7.5. So maybe a little bit of too much of an overreaction. Maybe the first line was right. Something to think about when you look at the rematch here between the Mystics and the Valkyries. Hey, Mark, appreciate the time and the insight. Good luck with your bets, and enjoy this exciting slate that we see here tomorrow.
14: Thank you. I appreciate you guys having me on.
13: There he is, Mark Lammy, covering the WNBA for FantasyAlarm.com. Meanwhile, the New York Yankees have taken a 2-1 lead over the Dodgers. Jazz Chisholm with an opposite field solo home run here in the bottom of the eighth inning. So a 2-1 lead for the Yankees over the Dodgers. And Bellinger almost followed with another home run, but it was a ground rule double to dead center. So need a little bit of a help if we're going to get our over 3.5 here. Bottom of the eighth with only one out and Bellinger on second. So let's see if the Yankees can bring him across and we can cash our live bet here on Live Bet Sunday with me, Scott Seidenberg, on VSiN, the Sports Betting Network.
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13: 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Tracking a couple of games in progress right now. Sunday Night Baseball between the New York Yankees and the Dodgers. Game two of a doubleheader in the Bronx. It is the finale of a three-game set where the Dodgers are looking for the three-game sweep of the Yankees. And the Yankees had a 1-0 lead early. They scored one run in the bottom of the first inning thanks to a two-out single by Paul Goldschmidt, and then an RBI single from Cody Bellinger. Well, after that happened, well, nothing else for the New York Yankees. Multiple opportunities to score runs, including a moment in the fifth inning, I believe it was, where they had bases loaded and nobody out and failed to score a run. The Yankees took that 1-0 lead into the top of the eighth inning, where it's been a bullpen day for both of these teams. The Dodgers have used, 2, 4, 6, 7 pitchers. The Yankees have used 5 pitchers here. Fernando Cruz into the game to pitch the top of the eighth inning, greeted by a Tommy Edmund solo home run to tie the game at 1. But then in the bottom of the eighth inning, Jazz Chisholm hit a solo home run to give the Yankees a 2-1 lead. And the Yankees did put some runners on base. They had second and third here with 2 outs, but unable to scratch across another run as we head to the top of the ninth inning with the Yankees having a 2-1 lead. Trent Grisham just popped out. So after Ryan McMahon pinch hit for Anthony Volpe after the Jazz Chisholm home run, McMahon hit a ground rule double to dead center field. It was almost a home run. Then Austin Wells walked. Caballero, with a weak check swing, gets an out on a fielder's choice to, you know, second base. So it was first and third. And then, I think Wells, Caballero stole second. And then it was second and third. And Grisham just popped out to the infield. So the Yankees failed to get that third run across. I had the over 3.5. It's 2-1. We're going to need the Dodgers to do something here in the top of the ninth, or else this bet is a loss. We'll see if the Yankees can close out the Dodgers here in this ninth inning. Coming up for the Dodgers in the top of the ninth, it is Freddie Freeman, Mookie Betts, and Kyle Tucker, a combined 0-8 on the night. Freddie Freeman 0-2 with a walk and a strikeout. Mookie Betts is 0-3, and Kyle Tucker 0-3 with a strikeout. So Bednar, who came into the game in the eighth inning after Fernando Cruz gave up the home run, and Bednar was able to get out of the eighth inning. Let's see if he is able to now get through the ninth inning against the Dodgers here. Yankees leading 2-1, top of the ninth inning. If you think the Dodgers can come back here in the top of the ninth, plus 486 on the Dodgers on the money line right now. Dodgers plus 486 on the money line. Live total of 3.5, the over plus 277. So if you want to ride along with me and root for something, plus 277, interesting. Or you can go ahead and take a shot at the plus 46 on the Dodgers on the money line, thinking that they score here in the top of the ninth inning. It will be a terrible loss for the New York Yankees if that's the case. They absolutely need this win just to salvage something from this series that has not gone their way. Yankees falling behind here in the standings in the American League East. The Rays just got swept by the Boston Red Sox, so the Yankees could have legitimately caught the Tampa Bay Rays if they had a good weekend series here against the Dodgers. But with this game still pending, the Yankees are 2 games back of the Rays in the American League East standings. A win here for the Yankees will bring them 1.5 back of the Rays. The Red Sox, meanwhile, who have won 13 straight games, hottest team in Major League Baseball, too shy of their franchise record. They are 6 games back of the Rays. And we talked earlier in the program about how betting the Red Sox at plus 1,100 to win this division, not a bad bet when you consider the series that they still have remaining with both the Yankees and the Tampa Bay Rays, and how the outlook on this team has completely changed over this winning streak. Because now, with 2 weeks to go, with the trade deadline in baseball approaching August 3rd, the Red Sox are not going to be sellers. They might actually be buyers or just stay put and continue this run. Team is playing really good baseball right now. And if the season ended today, The Boston Red Sox are in the playoffs as the third wild card in the American League. And they're only a game back of the Guardians for that second wild card, four games back of the Yankees for the top wild card in the American League. Bednar on to face Freddie Freeman here. Top of the ninth inning, Yankees with a 2-1 lead over the Dodgers. The other game that we are monitoring is the championship game of the NBA Summer League, where third quarter action, 4:19 to go. The Grizzlies, who were 5.5-point favorites before the game, have a 63-59 lead over the Golden State Warriors. Live line is Grizzlies minus 4.5, and the live total is what the total was before the game at 187.5. So 187.5 is your live total. And I liked betting a lot. Actually, this total closed at 182.5, excuse me. So it was bet down 182.5. So 187.5 right now on the live total, which is back up because it did dip down. I like a live under, honestly. It's 188.5 right now. 63-59 with 4:19 to go in the third quarter. I can see these teams playing defense in the fourth quarter to win a championship game. It might mean something for these kids. So I don't hate a live under right now. You know, wait, obviously we wait for stoppages in play. Maybe you want to wait till the end of the quarter is over and you want to see what that total is prior to the fourth quarter. But how about a live under here? There's a 4:19 to go in the third quarter, championship game of the NBA Summer League. Give me a live under 188.5. Live under 188.5. As for the stats in this game, my selection for NBA Rookie of the Year at 25-1 odds, Jaxel Lendeborg is the leading scorer here for the Golden State Warriors. He has 12 points on 5 of 9 shooting, 1 of 4 from 3-point range, 2 rebounds, and a steal for Jaxel Lendeborg. Actually, LJ Cryer just scored. So LJ Cryer's got 14 points to lead the way. Davion Smith has 13, then Lendeborg with 12 points. And for the Memphis Grizzlies, Cam Boozer has 12 points on 5 of 11 shooting, 2 of 5 from 3-point range. He's got 6 rebounds, 3 assists, and 2 steals. So Cameron Boozer is filling up the stat sheet here as he has him and Darren Peterson, were going back and forth for the Rookie of the Year market. Again, my bet is at 25-1 on Jaxel Lendeborg, which is down to 20-1 here on Lendeborg. And for Boozer, let's see what the current market is on Boozer. Plus 300, tied with Darren Peterson as your favorite here for the NBA Rookie of the Year. And Lendeborg down to 20-1 for Rookie of the Year. It is a leadoff walk for Freddie Freeman here in the top of the ninth inning, and the Dodgers will pinch run for Freddie Freeman. So Mookie Betts is up as the Dodgers look to claw back against the New York Yankees, trailing 2-1 here in the top of the ninth inning. Dodgers got their only run in the top of the eighth inning on a Tommy Edman solo home run. It is a bullpen day for both of these teams, and you wonder how that's going to affect the Dodgers tomorrow when they go to Philadelphia to begin a series with the Phillies. Christopher Sanchez is on the bump for the Phillies. Dodgers, who have a rested bullpen, even though this is game 2 of a doubleheader, Yamamoto gave them a complete game in game 1 of a doubleheader. But still, using all of these pitchers here tonight on Sunday Night Baseball and the potential of extra innings, maybe, if the Dodgers can tie this game here in the top of the ninth inning, you wonder how it's affecting them going tomorrow against Christopher Sanchez and the Philadelphia Phillies. I'm on the Phillies tomorrow, mainly because it's Christopher Sanchez at home, and we know that we don't bet against Christopher Sanchez at home with a 0.89 ERA. It's just a completely different pitcher at home versus on the road. Mookie Betts strikes out as he is now 0-4 on the night. So the Yankee pitching holding Mookie Betts down here. David Bednar gets a big strikeout after the leadoff walk to Freddie Freeman. He strike out Mookie Betts. So runner on first with one out, and Kyle Tucker, who is 0-3 tonight with a strikeout, is up for the Dodgers against David Bednar, who's in his second inning of work after he had to come in the top of the eighth inning to replace you know, what was happening with Fernando Cruz. Want to remind you guys about the Circa contest. $30 million in guaranteed prizes, guys. 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I'm Scott Zadenberg. You can always hit me up on Twitter at ScottsOnAir, ScottsOnAir. Hit us all up on the network at VSIN Live. Coming up next, we'll talk more Major League Baseball with our very own Greg Peterson, host of the Baseball Betting Show, wherever you get your podcasts. 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See what he thinks about that Dodgers-Phillies series that begins tomorrow in Philadelphia with Christopher Sanchez on the bump versus Emmett Sheehan. And can the Dodgers make it interesting here in the top of the ninth inning? Probably not, because Kyle Tucker just grounded into not a double play. Ooh. The Yankees only able to get one on the ground ball to first as Goldschmidt's throw pulls Jazz Chisholm or Caballero off the bag. Caballero able to hold the bag, though, to get the second out. And that's the important thing, right? You got to make sure a one. But the Dodgers now have a new life here in the top of the ninth inning. We'll tell you how it plays out coming up next with me, Scott Seidenberg, here on Live Bet Sunday on VSiN.
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13: Back here on Live Bet Sunday, I'm Scott Satterberg on VSEN, the Sports Betting Network. It is a final as the New York Yankees salvage the final game of the three-game set, and they win game two of the doubleheader after dropping game one. Shout out those trends. 2-1 is your final, Yankees over the Dodgers. And now we turn our attention to Monday's slate of games where we wonder if we are fading both of these teams that played a doubleheader here on Sunday. Joining us right now on the Progressive Guest Line to help us break it all down is our very own Greg Peterson, host of the Baseball Betting Show, courtesy of the VSIN family of podcasts. And make sure you read Greg's write-ups up on VSIN.com each and every day. Greg, are we fading both the Yankees and the Dodgers here on Monday? Let's start with the Dodgers because that's one that I'm already on, as I'm going to bet Christopher Sanchez and the Philadelphia Phillies here against LA on Monday.
4: Oh, I am absolutely right there with you. For Christopher Sanchez, he has been a completely different pitcher at home rather than away from him. About a 4.96 ERA, over 1.8 home runs per nine innings allowed when he's been away from him. At home, he has pitched 73 innings and he's given up two home runs. He's got a sub-1 ERA at home. The Phillies, they're a team that average about 4.9 runs per game at home. They're a bottom 10 offense when they're away from them. And Emmett Sheehan, you look at his home and road splits. Throughout his career, he's got an ERA that's above a 4.80 away from him. He's giving up 1.9 home runs per nine innings away from him compared to a sub-3.35 ERA at home. So, I mean, it all balances out. Now, the good news for the Dodgers is that Yoshinobu Yamamoto threw a complete game in game one. So, bullpen not as taxed, but they had to go through a lot of guys here in game number two. So, I do like that 8 to the over because you still have a Dodgers offense that averages 6 runs per game. Very uncharacteristic what we saw in game number two. But I like the Phillies here on the money line.
13: Yeah, I'm totally on the Philadelphia Phillies backing Christopher Sanchez here. I was thinking about maybe like a first 5 bet on Philly, but I think the full game might be the way to go here. It's certainly a reduced VIG. It's a much higher VIG in the first 5, by the way, just backing Christopher Sanchez. What about the Yankees? Are you interested in fading them when they host the Pittsburgh Pirates here on Monday?
4: Absolutely. Any sort of plus money was going to put me on them as well because Ryan Weathers just has not been good for the Yankees recently. Up to a 4.15 ERA, about 1.5 home runs per nine innings. And while he's getting a lot of strikeouts, the Pirates have been a really good offense this year. Like, don't look now, but they're second in the big leagues, averaging about 5.3 runs per game. It does go down a little bit away from them, but still, 4.9 to 5 runs per game away from them. They've been rock solid there, and it's a dangerous game playing it over in any sort of a Yankees game because Yankees haven't really been scoring too much, and I mean, a lot of people don't know this, but the Yankees have been a top 3 team in terms of bullpen ERA themselves, but again, used up a lot of guys in game number two here tonight, so that's going to be hurting them quite a bit. And for Braxton Ashcraft, he's been tremendous for this Pittsburgh Pirates team, right around about 10 strikeouts per nine innings. I think he's going to go out there and get the job done. So took plus money with the Pirates, and I'm in on this over as well.
13: Yeah, I was looking. First 5 total, Greg, I'm seeing 3.5. Is that too low, or would you consider going? Would you consider going an over first 5 between the Yankees and the Pirates?
4: I like the full game personally. I was seeing a 7.5 out there. I don't blame you if you want to go first 5 though either, because again, Ryan Weathers, I feel like he could give up 4 runs all by himself.
13: Yeah.
4: All you need is Braxton Ashcraft to give up 1 run, and he's been great. Yankees have been awful with their offense, but I mean, 1 bomb going on Yankee Stadium in the month of July, that's not very uncommon. So right there with you. Whether you want to go first 5 or full game, personally, I went full game. Do like that over.
13: Yeah, I'm toying between either the over 3.5 in the first 5 or taking the Pirates at plus a half a run in the first 5. Because it's like very similar juice. So that's what I'm toying around with, Greg. Either the over 3.5 or Pirates plus a half a run.
4: Honestly, either I think is very good because I'm just going to take the plus money on the Pirates for the full game on the money line. Because again, the strength of the Yankees actually has been their bullpen. And we saw how many guys had to come out of that bullpen in game number two. So I think that there's a lot of great ways to play this, whether you want to go first 5, whether you want to go full game. I think that the Pirates find a way here. And I think that that series out there in Cleveland might be exactly what they need to get back online.
13: There you have it. We're talking to our very own Greg Peterson joining us on the Progressive Guest Line. I'm Scott Satterberg. It's Live Bet Sunday here on VSIN, the Sports Betting Network. Let's talk about a couple other games here that we have. Your Milwaukee Brewers, your first place Brewers, are hosting the Mets, and it's former Brewer Freddie Peralta on the mound for the Mets going into Milwaukee. Yes, it's Jacob Mizorowski, and yes, the Mets are probably going to get mowed down very easily. But is there something about Freddie pitching in that ballpark that we might want to get behind here? Like, what angles are you looking to attack in this game?
4: I'm looking at the fact that Freddie Peralta is on a historically bad run right now. Last five starts, he has given up 23 runs in his last 21 and a third innings. Like, this is not the form that you want to be going in against Brewers. Now, he'll be juiced up. This is his first start back in Milwaukee since he got dealt in the offseason, and I'm sure that he wants to stick it to the Brewers. I just don't know if he's in good enough form to stick it to the Brewers. The Brewers are coming off of that really nice walk-off winner here today, and the Brewers, they don't rely upon the deep ball at all. Like, they continue to be a bottom five, bottom six team in terms of home runs on a per at-bat basis, but they just find a way to move the line, get on base. We're starting to see that Mets bullpen really deteriorate as well with Austin Warren and company not looking as great. For Jacob Mizrowski, do have a little bit of concern with him because he missed that last start prior to the All-Star game, sure. Did not pitch in the All-Star game itself. So, I mean, maybe it's nothing, maybe it's something, but that does put me in on the over because I just flat out think that the Brewers do a lot of the heavy lifting, and I reduce the juice here because I don't want to lay like a minus 180, minus 185 on the Brewers. You're able to get plus money on the run line. Recognize it's a little bit dangerous at home, but I think that they lay it on Freddie Peralta, just like Peralta wants to stick it to the Brewers. Brewers, I'm sure, want to stick it to him as well. So I took the run line and the over.
13: How are we handling, Greg, White Sox, who first place? We talk about the Brewers being in first place. The White Sox are in first place. It feels like this is a team of destiny right now, and they are the most profitable team in Major League Baseball to bet on. And the reason being is because they've had such low expectations that you often get a large plus money price on this team. And even when they're favored, it's only just a short favorite price. Well, here they are in Texas to take on Jacob DeGrom and the Rangers. You can get plus 144 to plus 150 on the White Sox right now. Any interest in Chicago against Jacob DeGrom? Like, what's your handicap here on Rangers White Sox?
4: If this were darn near anyone other than Eric Fetty, I'd be in on the White Sox here. Unfortunately, it's Eric Fetty. He's very lucky to have a 4.15 ERA. Mm. He's been giving up 1.5 home runs, 3.5 walks for 9 innings. And for the Rangers, I believe each of their last 9 games have gone over the total. Like, the Rangers all of a sudden are finding something on offense. Wyatt Langford has been the difference for them. He went deep once again here today. Unfortunately, it was a little bit too little too late with that home run, but he's getting this offense back online. For Jacob DeGrom, he's had some hard-hit issues as well. He's been giving up 1.4 home runs per 9 innings, which is really nullified, only giving up 2 walks, 10.9 strikeouts per 9 innings. So I think that this is a good spot for a sneaky over. And personally, I would go with the over rather than the side. If I'm looking at a side, I'm looking at the Rangers laying a run half just because I think that they get to Eric Fetty. I think that they put up a nice number, but I think that this is a good spot for the over, especially with the White Sox. They themselves having 3 separate players with 20-plus homers.
13: Greg, one of my favorite teams to bet on is the Washington Nationals. They're in Colorado to take on the Rockies, and Kyle Freeland with his 2-8 record and 7.36 ERA. Nats a short minus 120 favorite. Do you like Washington here?
4: This is a really short price. Like, I thought that this was going to be more like minus 140 because Andrew Alvarez, while he's got an ERA that hovers right around 4, he's been good for this Nationals team. 9.7 strikeouts per 9 innings, less than a half home run per 9. And Kyle Freeland should just be renamed Kyle Free Runs. Like, you mentioned it, 7.36 ERA, 1.8 home runs per 9 innings. And now your gift is you get to go up against a Nationals team that is leading the big leagues in terms of runs per game. Put up a 23 spot a few days ago against the Athletics, where that's probably the second most pitcher-friendly ballpark or hitter-friendly ballpark in all of baseball. Coors Field, obviously, number one here. But in that total of 11.5, I'm going to be in on the over, just expecting the Nationals to be able to slug their way to victory. You have 2 bottom 8 bullpens in terms of ERA as well. So after Alvarez is out, I think that the Rockies put up some runs. But I'm backing on the Washington Nationals with you. I think this team just pounds their way to victory once again.
13: Yeah, another team that I love betting on, Greg, is the Marlins. I love taking them in the first 5 innings whenever they're getting plus a half a run. They came through for me here today, and they're going up against the Astros, and Ronald Blanco making his season debut for Houston. Is this a spot where we want to fade Blanco in his first outing of the season?
4: Oh, I absolutely love fading guys in their first outing of the season. And for Blanco, he actually posted up a sub-2 ERA at the minor league level. His swing and miss stuff was not there, and he provided no length. In his 5 appearances, he only went 17 innings, getting fewer than 7 strikeouts at the minor league level. Now you have to go up against a Miami Marlins team that, since June 1st, has the best record in all of baseball. I typically don't advise betting on junk. Typically, you don't want to. But hey, Jansen Junk, He's been able to give up only 1.2 home runs, 2.4 walks per nine innings. It's a Marlins bullpen that has been in the top 10 in terms of ERA. Everyone aside from Pete Fairbanks has been solid, but good news is Pete Fairbanks gave up those runs today. So you don't have to worry about him on Monday. I'm going to be in on the Marlins. I don't understand why you're getting such a big plus number here, especially with Blanco making his first start. So I like the Marlins on the money line and that after the.
13: I will. Greg, appreciate the time. Good luck with your bets, and let's cash again here on Monday.
4: Absolutely. Same to you, Scott. Thank you so much.
13: There he is, our very own Greg Peterson. Make sure you catch the Baseball Betting Show wherever you get your podcasts. And, of course, read Greg's write-ups on vsin.com and check out his picks in your daily VSIN email as well. I'm Scott Seidenberg. We will close out the World Cup and take a look at what's coming up next here on VSIN, the Sports Betting Network.
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13: 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Yankees beat the Dodgers 2-1 here on Sunday Night Baseball. Game 2 of a doubleheader here on Sunday. And the Yankees salvaged the finale of the three-game set, avoiding the sweep here at the hands of the Dodgers. Jazz Chisholm's solo home run in the bottom of the eighth inning gave the Yankees that 2-1 lead. In fact, that is Jazz's league-leading fourth go-ahead home run in the seventh inning or later this season. The last time a Yankees player had more go-ahead home runs in the seventh inning or later was Alex Rodriguez in the great World Series run of 2009, where he had five go-ahead home runs in the seventh inning or later. So Jazz Chisholm leads Major League Baseball with four go-ahead home runs in the seventh inning or later. What a run. What a season that has been. So congratulations to the Yankees for salvaging that last game of the three-game series. Now both teams will be in action here on Monday. Yankees at home against the Pirates. Dodgers going to Philadelphia to take on Christopher Sanchez and the Phillies. And we are fading both of those teams here on the Sunday night fave. Hey, congratulations to Spain, who wins the World Cup for the second time in their nation's history, as they have kind of duplicated the run that they were on in the early, late 20 teens, if you will, where they won the Euro in 2008, 2 years later win the World Cup in 2010, and 2 years after that win the Euro again in 2012. A dominant six-year run for Spain as the top team in world football, and they are in the midst of this another run right now. They won the Euro 2 years ago in 2024. They win the World Cup here in 2026, beating Argentina 1-0 in extra time. An incredible game, and the defensive prowess of this Spanish squad, where they truly just suffocate you, it's unlike anything we've ever seen in world soccer. They conceded one goal here in this tournament. That's it. One goal here in this tournament. Just what a run for Spain. And Unai Simón, the goalkeeper, wins the award for the best goalkeeper in the tournament. Rodri, their captain, wins the golden ball as the player of the tournament. This one shocked me. And it should have shocked everybody, because, and I tweeted this out after the semifinal, after Messi had that incredible assist on the game-tying goal and then was just a key factor in Argentina coming from behind against England. Messi has been

as the player with the most goals after he scored a couple of goals in that wild consolation game against England. And of course, Messi and Argentina didn't score any goals here in the championship match. So Messi and Mbappe were tied with 8 going into the final weekend, and it winds up being a win for Kylian Mbappe for the golden boot as the most goals scored in the tournament. So if you cash that, which he was the favorite, congratulations. If you cash Spain to win the tournament, congratulations. All the other awards and futures market. It was definitely a fun World Cup to bet on. And I think it opened up a lot of people's eyes into betting soccer. You know, we had a lot of explanations with the different types of bets, right? With people learning what the Asian handicap is, what people learning what BTTS means in terms of soccer betting. And I think it opened up a lot of people's eyes into maybe some markets that you normally were not familiar with, that you didn't even try and dabble in, and learning how to handicap those markets. And perhaps it leads to more action on the game of soccer. Premier League starts in about a month. You know, the MLS season. Could this be something that, you know, sports bettors are taking more notice on? Looking at the expected goal numbers and some of the analytics reports that we have been talking about throughout this World Cup as ways to handicap these matches, and then parlaying that into bets on other soccer matches. Or do bettors here in the United States forget about soccer for another 4 years? Maybe. Maybe that's what happens. It's certainly going to be, I guess, we'll have to wait for the U.S. men's national team. What's coming up? I guess they have the CONCACAF Nations League, I guess, is something that's coming up. And then certainly the Women's World Cup in a couple of years. We can get behind the U.S. women to win that. Might be something that gets more attention after the success of this World Cup here in the United States. It was a great final to watch. It was a great tournament to watch. And it gave us that piece of content and that, you know, that that we needed really to bridge this gap between the end of basketball and hockey and bridge us into all of our football preparations. So what normally is the deadest time of the year in sports really was exciting. We've had a great start to the summer, and now it is going to be the start of football season coming up. Like training camps getting underway. The NFL preseason gets underway. The Hall of Fame game's on August 6th. Guys, we're only a couple of weeks away from the Hall of Fame game. Think about that. Right? We're going to be placing bets coming up here on football very, very soon. If you haven't done so already, and by the way, if you are betting football, the VSiN NFL betting guide is out right now. 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Get your hands on the VSiN NFL betting guide. We have our college football guide coming out very, very soon. And there's been a lot of college football talk here on the network, especially this past week with all the media days going on. A lot of futures bets being handed out as far as college football is concerned. And while we talk about the NFL preseason getting underway, yes, we have the Hall of Fame game coming up August 6th. We have preseason action before we know it. Well, before we know it, it's going to be time for the start of the college football season, right? What is it, August week zero? August 29th? Saturday, August 29th, week zero in college football? I mean, we are getting close. I can't wait. This week's going to be like the football week for me. That quarterback series on Netflix came out last week. I didn't watch it when it came out. It came out a couple days ago. But that's like my first, over the past couple of years, it's been like my first dive in to really get entrenched into like football mode, right? We love watching that quarterback series. We love watching Hard Knocks.

0: when I first remember a couple years ago, we had Receiver was a series that came out. But I always love watching it, just getting reminded about some of the situations that we're going to see here upcoming in the NFL season. I've already given out a couple of futures bets in that VSiN betting guide. We talked about them here on the show a little bit. But a team that I'm very high on, and it feels like looking at that VSiN betting guide and reading through it, that a lot of people are high on here, is the Minnesota Vikings. I am high on the Minnesota Vikings this year. And with the reason being, the quarterback. Kyler Murray is now the quarterback here of the Minnesota Vikings. This is a team last year that sniffed the playoffs with the worst quarterback play in the NFL. That's not hyperbole. Between J.J. McCarthy and Max Brosmer and a little bit of Carson Wentz, they had the worst quarterback play in the NFL. Now you have a major upgrade. I think Kyler Murray's poised for a big season, and I'm very curious after I'm going to watch the quarterback series, which features Jaden Daniels, Baker Mayfield, Cam Ward, and Joe Flacco, to see which other quarterbacks I think are poised to have big-time comeback seasons. We'll talk about some Monday bets coming up next year on Live Bet Sunday here on VSiN.
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0: 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This is Live Bet Sunday here on VSiN, the Sports Betting Network. 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Yes, we have Major League Baseball, and of course, we talked earlier about the top teams in the WNBA that are going to be in action here on Monday. I want to read you the schedule because these are your top teams. Like in the futures market, you have the Minnesota Lynx as your favorite to win the WNBA title at plus 145. The Aces, your second favorite at plus 300. Your Liberty, plus 600. And then the Valkyries, plus 800. And everybody I talk to is in love with this Golden State Valkyries team. But those are your top four favorites to win the WNBA title. All four teams are in action here on Monday. The Aces are in Toronto to take on the Tempo, where Vegas is an 11.5-point favorite with a total of 183.5. The Liberty face the Wings. This is an interesting situation because this game was supposed to be played yesterday. This was supposed to be the first of a back-to-back for the Dallas Wings. They were going to play the Liberty, and then they were going to have the game that they had today, which I believe they did. They win the Wings, beat the Sparks, right, 90-82. So this was supposed to be the front end of a back-to-back. Now it's the second end of a back-to-back, which puts the Wings at a disadvantage. Liberty minus 3.5. The Minnesota Lynx, 10.5-point favorites at the Seattle Storm, and the Valkyries, the second of a back-to-back here with the Mystics, not back-to-back meaning second night in a row, meaning it's a rematch. They literally just played the Mystics the other night. And so the Valkyries, 8.5-point favorites over Washington. They were 9.5-point favorites in the game that was played yesterday against the Mystics. They did not cover that 9-point spread. They won 74-69. So there's been a slight adjustment on the spread. Now, I don't know how this works in the WNBA because I'm not the biggest WNBA bettor. I've been taking more of an interest in it as far as the softer markets maybe this season, especially during the World Cup when there's been so much attention on the World Cup. Like the sports books have so much volume and liquidity in these markets for the World Cup that, yeah, paying attention to the WNBA, sometimes they lose focus a little bit, and you can find a soft line somewhere if you shop around and find different books. The WNBA is not as soft of a market as it used to be several years ago. You know, there and ask plenty of people on this network that bet the WNBA years ago. It was a very soft market. Now it's gotten a lot sharper with a lot more attention given to this league. But you can still find really good spots to take advantage of. And what I've found just in my, dabbling into the WNBA here during this stretch, of the World Cup, is getting in early is huge. These lines move a lot. The market shapes the WNBA lines a lot. And we have a perfect example here between the Liberty and the Mystics, because Paige Bueckers might not play here for the Wings. And so if it's announced that she doesn't play, the Liberty go from 3.5-point favorites to like 5.5, 6.5-point favorites. So I'd get in on the Liberty now. But in the NBA, when you have two teams that are playing it's not a home and home, but it's like the immediate revenge spot that we call it, like we see here with the Mystics and the Valkyries. It's almost an auto bet for me to bet the team that lost that first game to then cover the second game. It works. It's worked out for years, the immediate revenge spot. I don't exactly know how it is in the WNBA, but I do find it interesting that we have a slight adjustment on the point spread from the game that was yesterday, where the Valkyries were 9-point favorites, to the game here coming up tomorrow, where they are 8.5-point favorites. So that's the WNBA action here. The one game that I would really be betting on, like I said, is the Liberty, just because the Beckers injury that happened here against the Sparks, where she had a little bit of a collision with the second night of a back-to-back. After that occurred, we already saw the Liberty go from 1.5-point favorites to 3.5-point favorites. I'd get in on Liberty at 3.5 because this line probably moves. Well, not probably. It will move if Beckers is announced that she is not playing. So keep an eye on that as we progress here into Monday with any injury updates that you hear. But I would go in on the Liberty right now. As far as Major League Baseball is concerned, the Dodgers and the Yankees played a doubleheader here on Sunday, where the Dodgers won game 1, 8-2. Yankees win the nightcap 2-1, thanks to Jazz Chisholm's solo home run in the bottom of the eighth inning, after the Dodgers tied the game with a Tommy Edmund home run in the top of the eighth inning. I want to fade both of these teams going into Monday's play. The Dodgers specifically, that's like the main play for me here, is fading the Dodgers. They're going to Philadelphia to take on Christopher Sanchez and the Phillies. Sanchez, who is second in the Cy Young race here behind Jacob Mizrowski, who's also in action here on Monday. But when we talk about Christopher Sanchez and his home road splits, it's stark. Like how drastic his numbers change home versus road. We've talked about it before. Here are the numbers. In 11 starts at Citizens Bank Park this year, Christopher Sanchez has a 0.86 ERA. Opponents are only batting 188 against him. He's allowed 2 home runs in 73 innings. Meanwhile, away from Citizens Bank Park, in 9 starts, Sanchez has a 4.97 ERA. Opponents are batting 330 against him. And in 54 and a third innings, has given up 10 home runs, which is crazy because Citizens Bank is such a home run hitter's ballpark, but only 2 home runs in 70 plus innings there. Phillies, slight favorite here at home against the Dodgers. Emmett Sheehan on the mound for LA. Philly minus 142. I already went ahead and played Philly on the money line for the full game. I think Sanchez gets the best of this Dodgers team that had to use a lot of pitchers here in the second game of a doubleheader, as they went with a bullpen day. Even though Yamamoto gave them a complete game in game number 1, they used a ton of pitchers in game number 2 and now have to travel, short travel, but still travel to Philly, where they'll get in a little bit later on here this evening. And then the Yankees are home against the Pirates. I like the Pirates in the first 5 innings. I think the Pirates will get to the Yankees. I don't know about the Yankees' offense, which has been just non-existent lately. They had so many opportunities to score early in this game. The Yankees had the bases loaded and nobody out. Do you understand what the expected runs are when a team has bases loaded and nobody out? You're not just expected to score one run. You are expected to score multiple runs. And the Yankees came away with 0. They could not score with bases loaded and nobody out. You could score 2 runs without even getting a hit. Just unbelievable. But Ryan Weathers on the mound for the Yankees. Braxton Ashcraft is on the mound for the Pittsburgh Pirates, who are a very potent offense on the road. I like the first 5 over 3.5. I also like the Pirates plus a half a run in the first 5 innings. Elsewhere, games that I was interested in betting on, I'm going to go with the Marlins in the first 5 innings against Ronald Blanco and the Astros. You'll get that plus a half a run here on the Marlins, laying the juice. Jansen Junk goes for Miami, but Miami's been a really good F5 team, especially when catching a half a run. And I just like fading guys like Ronald Blanco, who are making their first of the season. Who knows how they start? Are they uncomfortable? Are they ready to you know, do they need a little bit more time? Or have they been rushed? Ronel Blanco with a couple of rehab starts in the minors, now making his 2026 debut here for the Houston Astros at home. I want to fade him. Give me the Marlins in the first five innings. And then I'm going to lay the run and a half with the Nationals at the Rockies. Kyle Freeland on the mound for the Rockies. Nationals a short minus 120 favorite, but you can get like plus 125 on the minus a run and a half with the Nationals on the run line. This is a really good offense that is performing well. They had that 23 run outburst, followed by, you know, they got the blow. They got blown out in Sacramento in the game two, but then they win 5-2 here in the final of the three games set there in Sacramento. They go to Colorado, another hitter friendly ballpark. They scored so many runs in a hitter friendly park this weekend in Sacramento. They're going to score more runs in a hitter friendly park in Colorado. Give me the Nationals minus 1.5 at a nice plus money price here against Kyle Freeland and the Colorado Rockies for your Monday slate of Major League Baseball games. Speaking of Major League Baseball, coming up tomorrow morning, former big league pitcher Jensen Lewis, along with Dave Ross, have you covered on the VSiN by the books. That is at 7 a.m. Eastern time with Dave Ross and Jensen Lewis. At 10 a.m., Gil Alexander and Kelly Bidlin come your way with a numbers game. And then at 1 o'clock, Prop Points has you covered for the rest of the afternoon card and previewing the night slate. It's all coming up right here on VSiN, the Sports Betting Network. I'm Scott Seidenberg. You can always hit me up on Twitter at ScottsOnAir, ScottsOnAir. Hit us all up on the network at VSiN Live. Congratulations to Spain, winners of the World Cup over Messi and Argentina, as now we turn our attention to the rest of the Major League Baseball stretch run here going into the trade deadline. 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
18: Won the World Cup final in overtime today, beating Argentina 1-0 in New Jersey on a goal in the 106th minute. Ryan Fox took the British Open by one stroke. Golden State has won the NBA Summer League title tonight. By the way, the WNBA All-Star Game is this Saturday in Chicago. Tonight, Phoenix ended a five-game losing streak, beating Connecticut 72-63. NASCAR's race went to Joey Logano, the winner in North Wilkesboro, North Carolina. Denny Hamlin finished second. The IndyCar event in Nashville was postponed by rain. It'll now be Monday at 3 p.m. Eastern Time on Fox TV. The Dodgers and Yankees split a doubleheader. L.A. took the opener 8-2 today. The win in a complete game to Yoshinobu Yamamoto. The Yankees won the nightcap 2-1 over the Dodgers on an eighth-inning solo homer from Jazz Chisholm. Boston won its 13th straight, 6-1 over Tampa Bay. I'm Steve DeSager.
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21: No, let's go, stinking genius.
22: Let's go, big boy. Let's go. Let's go.
21: You ready to
22: I'm
21: go?
22: Ready. I'm ready.
21: Did you have a good night last night?
22: I filled in with Jason Martin. Went a quick 3 hours. Wrapped up the World Cup. Plenty going on in the world of sports. I feel good.
21: You wrapped up the World Cup last night before the finals even took place?
22: Well, we're wrapping it up to that point. Thank you. Don't take me so literally, literal Chris. My goodness, man.
21: Yeah, that's a good way to put it. I mean, Mr. Soccer here, I don't know what you're going to be able to segue to.
22: I know.
21: Once it's all said and done.
22: I'm the soccer expert, so. By the way, my niece was upset. She had a box to Noah Kahn on Saturday.
21: And it took you exactly 1 minute to get to Roman numeral 21, which was about yourself. One minute, Rob.
22: It's my niece. She had a
21: one
22: box.
21: 1 minute.
22: She had a box to Noah Kahn, and the concert got rained out. So, boof. There it goes. Oh, everything. No, nothing. No concert. No money back. No nothing. So, didn't get to do that. Felt bad for her.
21: 1 minute to get to Roman numeral 21, which was Arnie's weekend. Why didn't you just make it Roman numeral 1?
22: Well, I put it at the end because I didn't know when we were going to get to it.
21: No, you control this thing, man. You get to it whenever you want. I know you didn't have the World Cup as Roman numeral 1. I don't, because you send the rundown at like 5 in the morning for some ungodly known reason.
22: Right.
21: But why
22: never
21: didn't you have
22: answered
21: it up there
22: me
21: high?
22: Today, by
21: Did it not
22: way.
21: Do much for you?
22: You never answered me today.
21: You sent me 50 freaking text messages while I'm trying to spend time with my family. Ding, ding, ding. Just screenshots of stuff that you want to talk about. I've got 8 lists here, Rob. We have a producer that can do this stuff for us. It's their jobs. It's what they're supposed to do. I have here the top 10 American athletes of all time. The ball hogs of all time.
22: That's a good one.
21: The
22: top 10 ball hoggers of all time. I thought that was a good one.
21: The 10 greatest sporting figures in U.S. history.
22: That's a good one, too.
21: Yeah, a fake report about players that are staying back a year to get NIL money. A that's fake, a fake report about Tim Donaghy. Yeah,
22: no, that's a fake report too. I love that story. What are you doing to me?
21: The fact that Fernando Mendoza has the third lowest rating Madden of all time. So yeah. Oh, I'm sorry. The top 10 greatest second options in NBA history. That's another one that I got this morning.
22: What about the story I sent you where Mendoza won't even play this year?
21: Well, that's been talked about for a while. It's kind of been the thing.
22: Oh, that one's true. That one you like. That one's true.
21: Well, I mean, it's the report. It's what, I mean, if I don't know about you, but I kind of, maybe I'm a little bit different than most. I like really overly pay attention to things like training camp notes and see what's going on with my team. But that's the Raiders have made it seem like that's what they want to do. I mean, wow. Rob knows probably better than anyone. They want to redshirt him. They want to have him sit a year and learn. And I don't know, maybe my hope is that he's so good that they're like, we got to play him. But that's they've been pretty consistent about that. I was impressed that you did fall for all the Tom Brady, Logan Paul stuff. So you had to send that as well, too, today.
22: I didn't know when I first saw that. You know, when I first saw that, of course, I was 50-50. I didn't know about Tom trying to get into the whole WWE and that. And I'm like, he hit him pretty hard, but not hard enough. If it was a real fight, obviously it would have been all over the place. But he didn't, like, knock him out or anything like that. I figured Tom could probably slap or punch harder than that. So I figure it was probably just a, you know, stage thing.
21: Right out of the gates, Paul writes, Arnie will segue from the World Cup to who will be the Dolphins' starting quarterback next year. Colin writes, 1 minute to get to his week. There is no off season for the stinking genius.
22: None. I have like six or seven things I was going to tell you, non-sport. I was adding stuff like crazy. I didn't send it to you, but I'm like, oh, I got to talk about this later on. I got to talk about this later on. So,
21: well, let's see. On Roman numeral 21, I have Noah Kahn concert, Elm canceled. Street Diner.
22: I'm going to the Elm Street Diner tomorrow. You don't know what that is, do you?
21: No.
22: And it's, I'll tell you what it is. Give me a second here.
21: Well, I mean, you've got a lot to get to about you, so go ahead.
22: No, it's one of those diners that, like, does crazy stuff with food. Like, one pancake would be, like, really stacked high, and everything has got all this stuff on it, and it's just craziness. You'll have to look it up on TikTok. I saw it on TikTok, so I'm going to take my nieces and nephews there tomorrow.
21: Just a quick little aside here. What in the world does your niece do to where she has a suite to the Noah Kahn concert, yeah, and then Uncle Arn has to take her to Elm Street to eat? I mean, what is she even doing here?
22: She has a rich father. That's who she has. Yeah. There you go. That's what she does, my friend.
21: So you're going to New York tomorrow?
22: No, it's in Connecticut. The Elm Street Diner's in Connecticut. So.
21: Stamford, Connecticut.
22: Yeah.
21: Elm Street Diner.
22: Yeah.
21: I hate to be Captain Obvious here, but it looks like it's kind of normal.
22: No. You have to look on it on TikTok and look at the food. It's crazy. Yeah, you got to be with the young people.
21: I got to be with the hip crowd, right?
22: Yeah, you don't know what you're talking about. It's craziness they do with the food. That's where I saw it. So I got to go there. I got to check this out.
21: Craziness.
22: Craziness. Okay. Yeah.
21: I see that they have waffles and pancakes and...
22: Yeah,
21: it looks like you can dip things. I mean, I don't think I've ever seen anyone that has things you can dip. So this should be fun. Enjoy it. Then what's so since you're on it, Roman numeral 21, what's our Wilson up there?
22: Well, I'll save Wilson for later on. Oh, it's okay. Just, it's craziness with that dog. So
21: everything about if the dog got out, we today.
22: couldn't catch it for 20 minutes. But I'll tell you about that later on. So,
21: well, good job then. I noticed you didn't have the World Cup. Now, for those that are new to the show, or maybe...
22: Well, at Roman numeral 2 and 3 and 4.
21: Well, let me explain the Roman numeral rundown. There's always new listeners. Arnie is very old school. He sends his version of the show to everybody, and it's on a yellow notepad.
22: White. White now. Yeah.
21: Oh, it was white notepad. Excuse me.
22: Yeah.
21: A white notepad. Do you get this, Rob, or not? Does he send this to you?
1: Oh, he'll send me a few versions of it normally.
21: Okay, yeah. Well, we got two today.
22: I try not to send it to Rob because he steals my topics and gives it to he uses them and then gives it to the odd couple.
1: This is true. Yes.
21: Yeah. Yeah, because nobody's talking about LeBron or the World Cup.
22: Yeah, so, I'm the only one talking about LeBron. Stop that.
21: So Arnie will send these rundowns, and they're in Roman numerals, incredibly illegible handwriting, and it's always in cursive.
22: But no, I found it shocking. Penmanship. Stop that. I won't let you do that.
21: On the day that, like, the eyes of the world are on the U.S. of A, and when the, I guess you could say, the sports eyes are on the World Cup, Arnie's got Roman numeral number one. That's usually the top topic for the show, as LeBron James, who wasn't even on the rundown yesterday or last week.
22: It was in no certain order. I was kind of banking on LeBron coming up with an answer. But, I mean, you could go with, you know, Roman numeral 2, 3, and 4 before you do number one. You don't have to stay in order, Mr. Literal Chris. You know that, right?
21: I'm going to be Literal Chris from here on out because you send the rundown. It's so early in the day. I mean, my gosh.
22: I could have sent it to you last night, really.
21: You probably could have. This might be the same thing you sent to Jason Martin last night.
22: No, Jason, I sent you 21 Roman numerals. Jason Martin, let me see. I got this. I still have this show from last night. I sent him 24. But he gets irritated at me when I send them.
21: Oh, only him? Yeah. Only him? Yeah. So we got quite a few things to get here on the rundown today. But let's go ahead and start with the biggest story in sports, which was a sneaky good day. We had the British Open this morning. Ryan Fox wins it. Spain wins the World Cup. Dodgers and Yankees play two. They split the doubleheader, but the Dodgers win the series. We had racing tonight. I mean, the king of the sports world, I guess, would say, right, Spain winning the World Cup. But kind of a sneaky, entertaining day from start to finish. We had sports from sun up to well after sundown.
22: They were saying it was the biggest entertaining sports / entertainment day in, like, New York history with all the stuff going on. It was just absolutely craziness. You know, with the Yankees-Dodgers doubleheader, the World Cup. Noah Kahn played today, Ariana Grande, and I forget, there was another concert too. So it was absolutely crazy. You know, you could have got into the, guess how much get-in prices were for the Dodgers-Yankees game today?
21: Well, you sent me Arash Merkazi's tweet about it. Of the, you know, you can hit the thing that just sends the tweet instead of having to screenshot it every single time, because I love looking at the comments.
22: I didn't
21: know
22: that.
21: But it looked like the cheapest ticket of all those was Dodgers Yankees.
22: $20. $20 to get. Could you imagine, you're in New York, you're a baseball fan, you look at Dodgers Yankees, go sit in like the right field bleachers or something for $20? That's insane. You can't get that. That's craziness. Where could you go to a game like that for $20 when the World Cup was like 10,000? So it was insane that you can get. And that was a doubleheader, a day night doubleheader.
21: So was that the price for the primetime tickets or for the early game?
22: I believe it was the early game, but the second game wasn't that much more. It might have been 25 or 30. So,
21: oh, wow.
22: Yeah, you could have gone to both games, had a good day, and enjoyed some baseball, that's for sure.
21: Heard DeSager's update. Dodgers won the first game 8-2. Yankees won the nightcap 2-1 in a win they desperately needed. But again, it's almost as if you're trying to do everything you can to avoid talking about the World Cup, Mr. Soccer.
22: No, absolutely. Are you kidding? I've already started looking to 2030.
21: Oh, yeah?
22: Yeah. Do you know that we're 100-1 in the USA?
21: Right. Why don't you tell everyone that we're going to win?
22: And we're going to win. I'm putting money on them right now.
21: Then when we lose, get mad at everyone for being mad like you did last week. Go ahead.
22: I'm going to put money on them right now and tie it up for 4 years just to get the 100-1. Maybe put like $1,000 on
21: it. You know where it is next year, right? Or in 4 years.
22: Yeah, we were talking about it last night. I forgot, but it was like several.
21: You're Mr. Soccer.
22: Portugal and all
21: Spain, Morocco is going to host it too.
22: All that stuff, yeah.
21: But it's, I tell you something, I thought it was quite a show. I'm not trying to sit here and be Mr. Sock like you are.
22: Yeah.
21: I'm not trying to break down strategy. I don't care about that. I love the event. I thought it was awesome. And I thought it was hosted well. Now, I don't get putting the World Cup finals in Giant Stadium. I didn't get that. I just don't think that's the place to put MetLife Stadium. Sorry. But I kind of felt like watching it. And just the way, I felt like I was watching like an MLS game. You know, all these games had a different feel to them, but you turn on that today, maybe it should have been in prime time. I don't know. But did you have a problem with them putting it in MetLife for the World Cup? And especially with the smog and some of the issues they had with the rain over there. And thankfully, it was a gorgeous day.
22: Yeah, there was nothing. It was a beautiful day. Yesterday, when we were doing the show, it was coming down like crazy. I actually thought the rain was going to knock me off the air. It was like a monsoon outside. But the weather said it was going to be no problem. You know, I know the stadium isn't the best. It looked great on TV, though, by a packed crowd, 80,000. Everything went off without a hitch. The concerts went well. So, yeah, I mean, I can understand the people complaining about it. I did see the stuff before the match where it was just pure bedlam trying to get in. People were there 4 or 5 hours ahead of time, getting told to go to the wrong gate, couldn't get in. Did you know that somebody said they were opening up, everybody had to open up their laptop and turn it on before they were allowed in? Could you imagine every person in front of you having to turn on their computer and you had to wait through all that? I mean,
21: Just talking about media people?
22: Yeah, the media people.
21: I mean, because I don't know many people that go to a game with a laptop. I mean, just saying, but all the media people had to go and open all their stuff. They do that at every game.
22: I didn't know you had to turn on your laptop.
21: Not usually, but they'll make you do it. I mean, well, absolutely.
22: The line
21: security sucks. Yeah, by the way, I mean that in a good way. Don't you want to feel safe, especially with everything surrounding this? Now, the ticket issues were the bigger problem than security making you turn your computer on.
22: Yeah, there was just, if you saw on Twitter, the lines were just humongous. I'm like, oh my goodness. That just sounds horrible. But everybody seemed like they got in and had a good time. I enjoyed it. It's certainly a good thing leading up to football. It certainly killed a month, and it was enjoyable. I'm glad they're going to. What do they want to go to 64? I'm all for that. I wish they could bring the World Cup back here in 2030. I think we did a great job, and it seemed like a lot of people had a great time and enjoyed visiting America. So I wish we could do it again.
21: I mean, you know, it's only the second time we've done it in 30 years.
22: Wow.
21: So, I mean, they've already got 2030 and 2034 set. So, Mr. Soccer, I don't know how we're going to be able to do it to get it there then, but maybe things fall apart for Saudi Arabia in 2034. Who knows?
22: You can only hope, right there. You can only hope that happens. And
21: I find it weird, though. You had so many opportunities. There were so many matches around there. You talk about how great it was. Why didn't you even try to go?
22: Well, I was going to lie to the boss and pretend I had to cover something and do it that way so I can get a free press pass, or I was going to have to pay big money, you know? I'm busy. I was filling in a lot. I got a lot of stuff going on here, Chris.
21: You filled in once.
22: Yeah, that takes its toll on me.
21: The man is a trophy husband. He doesn't have a 9-to-5. He has a Sunday night show and some fill-ins on Saturday. Used to do the Saturday night show, but tapped out of that.
22: Too much for
21: me. It's too exhausting to get in your car and drive to, like, I don't know, New York, or what would else be fairly close to you that would be drivable? Well, you're not going to drive over 3 hours anyway. You can fly anywhere, and you don't go to any of the matches, Mr. Soccer? I'm very disappointed.
22: I guess I should have gone, but they're so expensive to get ridiculous tickets. It was crazy, you know?
21: So, final thought on this, and then we'll move on. Mary Mack brought this up, and I caught it. The last thing that you saw at the end of the World Cup broadcast was a promo for MLS, which kind of had that "we're next" feel to it, or "we'll carry the torch," or however they phrased it. Does this ignite a little bit more soccer passion in the States, or do we go back to it definitely being like page 3, 4, or 5 news?
22: No, page 5, 6, 7 news. No, it's not going to ignite me. Again, nothing against soccer. I enjoyed it.
21: Literally just spent 10 minutes talking about how the World Cup should come back here.
22: You're
21: dumping all over it.
22: There's a difference between the World Cup and regular soccer. Let's be honest. You're playing for your country. Everybody's into it. There's so much at stake. I wish they expanded to 64. I think that'd be fantastic. But no, I'm not going to watch MSL, MISL, Pele, Franz Beckenbauer, the Cosmos.
21: They're dead.
22: None of that stuff. I'm a Cosmo fan. I won't watch them right now. They don't play. You know, they're extinct.
21: I don't think they exist anymore.
22: Oh, they're not around anymore. Damn. But you know what I mean, Chris. There's too much sports going on. We got other stuff happening. This was a nice little distraction, though. I thoroughly enjoyed it. I'm not going to watch other leagues because I watched the World Cup.
21: Well, I'll tell you one thing. Fox One crushed it. They were the official English streaming platform to watch every moment of the FIFA World Cup. Fox One brought the action straight to your screen. You didn't miss a goal. You didn't miss any of the excitement. And guess what? Fox One continues into the college football season and the NFL. Download Fox One, and you can experience sports like nowhere else. All right, let's get our opening timeout here.
22: Yeah.
21: Whenever we come back, let's do talk a little bit about the NBA. The NBA had a pretty big deal go down today. Lou Dort was dealt away from the Thunder in what was a cost-cutting move. I mean, not a move that made the Thunder better. Not a move that made them more of a championship threat. A move that made them a worse team. We'll dive into that next with Arnie and Plank right here on Fox Sports Radio.
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4: New music from Gracie Abrams and Steve Lacy streaming. Abrams released her highly anticipated third studio album, Daughter from Hell. The project has 16 new tracks, including Good Reason and Men Like You. Meanwhile, Lacy dropping his new album, Oh Yeah. There's also a new song out from Tinashe called Crash Out, which serves as the lead single from her upcoming album, Pop Star. Entertainment for the masses for Sunday's FIFA World Cup final. Post Malone headlining for the closing ceremony ahead of the Argentina-Spain match from MetLife Stadium. Jennifer Hudson singing the national anthem. This all ahead of the tournament's first ever official halftime show. Justin Bieber. Madonna. Shakira and BTS all part of the 11-minute halftime show. Christopher Nolan's The Odyssey is off to an epic start at the box office. The film bringing in $17.6 million in previews. It's expected to make between $90 and $100 million in its first weekend in theaters. The movie, the first ever to be entirely shot with IMAX cameras, and will benefit financially from premium format options, including 70-millimeter screens. That's entertainment. I'm Jennifer Polsoni.
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0: limbs? Is that what they have? They can try to help grow his hair.
1: Should be on the side of the car.
0: That's right. He is not rocking that bald look. But I'm glad you brought it up. North Wilkesboro Speedway was in a position just like 10 years ago where they were talking about condemning it. Like, in other words, they were going to shut it down. The grandstands had collapsed. There were buildings. There was one guy who worked at the Speedway, and his job was to mow and to try to maintain it, which was impossible because it is a Speedway. One guy, and he'd give people a tour, right? But he always believed in it. So he'd always go to work, and he'd mow, and he'd do his thing, and he'd try to maintenance everything he could. And then Dale Jr. had a dream, and Bruton Smith's son, that took over, and they were able to get the city involved, and they rebuilt this thing. It's one of the great comeback stories that no one will talk about because it's NASCAR and it's North Wilkesboro, and I know Arnie probably doesn't even know, but it is one of the most amazing. I was like getting goosebumps watching the start of it tonight. I know they had the all-star race there, but this is a points race, right? This is different. And
1: it's for real on the NASCAR schedule. And this is an old short track 1940s thing that is being
0: When it was built, Steve, it was built for $3,000 to kind of give you an idea of how old that it is. Well, that's according to Wikipedia. Someone could have made that up. But I'll go with it. It was awesome to watch it.
1: By the way, thanks. As we talk about rebuilding, this World Cup that just ended, they refurbished the historic Azteca Stadium where the Mexico City arena was hosting a lot of Mexico games, for example, and you know it used to hold a substantial amount of people, and now kind of like as they've redone the Rose Bowl, it holds less, but it's in better shape. They're supposed to, as Spain is defending champion now, they're supposed to redo Barcelona's famed arena and have it seat over 100,000 for the very next World Cup. The next World Cup is being co-hosted by Spain, Portugal, and nearby Morocco. As we mentioned last night on the show, it's going to be the 100th anniversary of the World Cup. Uruguay had the first one in 1930, so there will be an opening game and ceremony in Uruguay and one Buenos Aires, one Paraguay, but the rest of it around Europe.
0: It's going to be fun. All right, thanks, Steve.
2: By the way, could you imagine if we lost 1-0 and got zero shots? That almost would be worse than when we lost 4-1.
0: Well, I mean, we'd be playing in the World Cup final. So.
2: No, I just meant losing a game without a shot, you know?
0: But they had attacks. I mean, I think the shots on goal is deceiving in soccer. I really do. Because it's not like they... It's got to be directly on goal or like, oh, my gosh, it's not a shot on goal. I mean, they didn't have a lot because that's Spain's game. Spain's a defensive team. But they had some runs. They had opportunities. I was more curious as to why Logan Paul and Tom Brady are like going back and forth. That was the bigger story to me. We can dive into that later. All right, when we come back, we got to this segment. And a lot more of your tweets that I've just started to dip into right here on Fox Sports Radio.
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17: Verizon says it's selling hundreds of its retail locations. The U.S. carrier says 274 company-owned stores will be up for sale as part of its restructuring, and about 500 corporate jobs will be cut. Verizon will still own about 1,000 stores after the sale, which goes into effect August 16th. Netflix says profits grew in the second quarter after new membership signups and price increases. Share prices still fell more than 7% in after-hours trading because the company's forecast fell below market expectations. The streaming service said Thursday it's projecting 12% revenue growth for this quarter compared with analyst projections of 13%. And a major chip maker is shelling out more money to the U.S. Wendy Swanson with more.
18: Taiwan semiconductor manufacturing company announced it will invest another $100 billion to expand their footprint in Arizona. That brings the company's total investment in the Grand Canyon state to $265 billion. TSMC currently has a campus in North Phoenix, and the funds could result in four new semiconductor plants. The chipmaker develops processors for tech giants like NVIDIA and Apple.
17: And Uber is formally agreeing to acquire Delivery Hero for $14.8 billion. If the all-stock deal is completed, it'll open up almost 100 new markets in Europe, Latin America, Asia, and the Middle East. If the deal succeeds, Uber will basically double its footprint for delivery services and ride hailing. And first-time requests for unemployment benefits experienced a big drop last week. Matt Mattinson reports.
19: The Labor Department says it received 208,000 initial filings in the week ending July 11th. That's 8,000 less than the week prior. Majority of analysts believed today's number would come in right around 218,000.
17: And a bill moving through Congress could eventually change the look of the U.S. nickel. The House has passed the Common Sense Act, which would end production of the penny and allow the Treasury Department to test a redesigned nickel that's cheaper to make. I'm Monica Nelson with your consumer and business news.
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21: What's happening, fellow sports fans? It's Andy West. Let's take a look back on this day in sports history, July 20th. We'll start off in 1976. Hank Aaron, at age 42, hits his 755th career home run. It would be his last. Here's an interesting tidbit. Richard Arndt, a part-time Brewers groundskeeper, was the man lucky enough to snag the baseball when it reached the stands. Arndt intended to give the ball to Hank Aaron in return for an autographed bat, but the meeting never happened. He'd hang on to the home run ball in a safety deposit box for 23 years before selling it to a collector. His reward for hanging on to it? $650,000. Today in 1980 at the British Open, Tom Watson wins his third of five Open titles by four strokes over fellow American Lee Trevino. And staying at the British Open today in 2014, Rory McIlroy completes a wire-to-wire victory to capture the third leg of his career Grand Slam. McIlroy closes with a 1-under 71 for a two-shot victory over Sergio Garcia and Ricky Fowler. McIlroy, winner of the 2011 U.S. Open and the 2012 PGA Championship, joins Jack Nicklaus and Tiger Woods as the only players with three different majors at age 25 or younger.
20: 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Today in sports history on iHeartRadio.
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0: also thinking about Danny DeVito, the trash man. And I was thinking, man, it would be hard to be a trash man. And then recently I'm like, you know what? It would be all right. So in honor of America's 250th birthday, I say we all bring cakes and pies and all types of stuff to the trash men in our lives, the nurses and everybody like that. What do you think?
1: Well, picking up trash is very important. I would argue, though, that if you're a trash person, you likely don't want to pick up a cake while you're on the trash truck. You know what I'm saying? Because by the time you get home, it'll smell like poop. Is there a way we can send the cake into the trash depot and they can have it at the end of their shift after they've covered themselves in a lather of soap? You know what I'm saying?
0: Right.
1: Because, I mean, imagine, hey, the trash guy, here's Danny DeVito, the trash guy, picking up some trash. Hey, Danny, here's a nice cream pie. You want it? Okay, sure, I'll take it. Look, there's rotting fish that dropped on top of that cream pie. How wonderful is that?
0: Yeah, like I'm saying, to their houses, your neighbors and everything like that. We should all just bless each other with cakes and pies.
1: Okay. Yes. Thank you. Start with me, of course. I need cake and pie. That's what I need. I need just what I need, unless it's not what I need. It's nice to have. The key is obviously the frosting. That's the key, the frosting. Time now for the Who Am I game. This is where we pretend to be somebody else, as we call it the Who Am I game. So someone named Hunter Goodman is the second fastest Rockies player to reach 30 home runs in a season. I mean, the fewest games to reach 30 home runs. I'm the only Colorado player
2: who
1: took less games to get to 30 home runs. Who am I? The answer. We'll get to it. We'll do it next.
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18: John Polk was my nemesis. 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
15: 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How could there have been no marks on her?
20: All theories are out there, you know, everything from murder to UFOs to Bigfoot.
9: This season on Blood Trails, we're following the trail of seven cases that start in the field and end in the shadows, where missing persons reports, half-buried evidence, and whispered suspicions blur the line between hunting story and homicide.
21: I just instantly started freaking out, yelling to the world, what's going on? I yelled, help. I mean, I'm out in the middle of nowhere. I had no idea what was going on.
9: From the frozen woods of Maine to the mountains of Montana, from an archery opener gone wrong in Wisconsin to a father's last walk through the Minnesota deer woods. Each story begins with a hunter stepping into the wild, but not all of them come back.
20: You know, you just got an empty feeling. What do you say? He's not here with us. And all it was pop.
9: I'm Jordan Sillars. Join me as we track the truth through tangled cover and cold case files, where every trail tells a story, and every story leaves its own trail of blood. Blood Trails.
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0: AFR. They don't allow it in California because they think it's hate speech. But that caller that calls in, Anthony, calls into that same show. And I just wanted to shout it out because I'm like, it's kind of divine that...
1: Wait. Anthony, who calls up here with the sole purpose of flirting with Lorena, calls up a religious talk radio show. Is this accurate, Ray?
0: 100%. It's got to be.
1: Does he flirt with the preacher on the show?
0: No, but yeah, I'm telling you, man. I know it is. It's got to be a lady. But isn't that crazy how we live in California and they don't allow certain radio shows because they consider it?
2: I feel like we're just blowing past Ray's hot take here.
1: What was that, Coop?
2: Ray's convinced that Anthony is a woman.
1: Oh, you think Anthony's a woman, Ray?
0: Yeah, and then Coop goes. Coop goes, well, how do you know? And I said, well, we live in California. People call themselves all kinds of
1: things. Oh, well, that is true. It does. All right, hold on a second. So when Anthony, for some reason, never calls on our Monday show. So when he calls up, let's remember this. I feel like that would be an offensive question to say, hey, Anthony, are you a woman? I feel like he wouldn't appreciate that question, or she wouldn't. So,
2: all right. I think Ray is crazy, but.
1: Nah, I think, yeah. He's a dude, and then he...
3: I've never questioned Anthony's gender.
1: I have not.
2: He's got a high-pitched voice.
1: Happens. You know, not everyone wins the voice lottery. Get him some cigarettes, he'll be okay. All right, anyway, I got to go, Ray, but thank you. Now that's going to be in the back of my head, you schmuck. How dare you? All right, it is the Ben Maller Show, and straight ahead, we're going to have Maller to the third degree. Here's the Insta trivia. Early in college, blank was overweight, had bad conditioning. After losing about 30 pounds, he became the top pitching prospect in baseball. He would become the fastest pitcher in baseball history to reach 1,500 strikeouts by innings pitched. That is the Insta trivia. The answer, next.
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0: Two pros and a cup of Joe, Fox Sports Radio. LeVar Arrington, Jonas Knox with you here. Coming up, top of next hour, little over 10 minutes from now, we got another potential scandal in the world of sports we're going to get into. 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
0: A record has been broken.
2: Okay.
0: Congratulations to Josh Kerr,
2: okay.
0: A British runner who ran a 3 minute 42.66 second mile.
2: Wow.
0: At a Diamond League meet in London on Saturday. So the previous mark was 3 minutes and 43 seconds set in Rome in 1999.
2: Wow.
0: And Josh Kerr ran 3 minutes and 42.66 seconds.
2: Barely beat it.
0: A world record for the mile.
2: Wow.
0: That's
2: fat. You sprinted the whole thing.
0: Like, that's basically this segment.
2: Yeah, you sprinted that whole thing.
0: Yeah.
2: It's pretty cool, man.
0: What was your fastest mile?
2: I think like 542.
0: Damn.
2: Some 540 something.
0: At your size? That's impressive.
2: Not at this size.
3: Jonas, you look like a runner. What's your mile?
2: Whoa, you didn't want to continue on with my story of my mile?
0: My dad actually was a long distance runner in high school and in college.
3: Oh.
0: And then I think I was under 6, but I don't think I got to 540. And then you just find out, like, long distance running, just the wear and tear on your joints, your feet, your knees, like, just, it's rough. But 3 minutes and 42 seconds.
2: That's flying.
0: Wild.
2: Yeah, that's
0: like
2: fine.
0: Your 540 is an impressive mile. He beat that by 2 minutes. What are we talking about? So congratulations.
2: What was yours, Lorena?
0: Yeah, no kidding.
3: Oh no, I can't run. Never been a runner. I couldn't even tell you.
0: Well, you've got an appointment coming up here in a couple of minutes, so I wouldn't worry about running anywhere other than over to the office.
3: Me.
0: I don't know if you also saw this. Tom Brady and Logan Paul had a little bit of a dust up at Fanatics Fest where they were jawing at each other. Tom Brady smacked Logan Paul. And then yesterday at the World Cup final between Argentina and Spain, Tom Brady and Logan Paul were flipping each other off. And I told you guys this back when the flag football fiasco was happening. This was all setting up to be a WWE match.
2: Yeah, of course.
0: This is exactly where this was going, and it's all sort of connected. So Tom Brady, Logan Paul, you know, the Flag Football League, WWE, WrestleMania is going to be in Saudi. You remember they initially were going to have the Flag Football event in Saudi. They were going to... All of this stuff has been angling and been circling around in the vicinity of the two. And so this is going to set up for a WrestleMania match. And I just want to ask the question at some point.
2: No.
0: If you're Tom Brady.
2: Why?
0: Well, yeah, exactly.
2: Why?
0: Isn't there
2: no, I don't want to see Tom Brady wrestle Logan Paul or anyone at that. Well, I take that back. I would want to see him wrestle the dude that Giselle left him for.
0: Oh, that wouldn't go well.
2: I would love to see
0: that.
2: Well, but it's going to be a real match.
0: Yeah.
2: It's going to be a real match.
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18: It is the Monday morning edition of VSiN by the books. Dave Ross right here at the Mid-Gaming Hall in Franklin, Kentucky. There's our closer, Jensen Lewis, back home in Cleveland, Ohio. Woo! What a weekend of sports that's in the books. Going to turn the page, but Jensen, we got big news from New Zealand and England and Spain and America. A wild, wild weekend that we got, certainly in golf and on the pitch.
19: Yeah, terrible betting week for me. One of the worst of the year, but we're still in the black as far as our year to date, so that's good. Mama said there were going to be weeks like these. Hey, no big deal. We re-rack it. We get ready to go today. And the world's eyes yesterday on New York and New Jersey. What a finish to the World Cup we had indeed.
18: Yeah, pretty remarkable there. And again, if you had some of those tickets on Ryan Fox, we'll get to some of those. And certainly the Spain tickets. I'm sure there are a lot more people that had those than maybe Foxy over there at the last major of the year. But let's get to it. From what we saw yesterday, the heavyweight matchup that was Spain and Argentina, and that begins our highlights and headlines.
20: Help your bottom line with today's highlights and headlines.
18: Trying to figure out maybe the football equivalent of what we saw between Spain and Argentina. It was wild. It was complete domination from Spain in regular time, yet nary a goal. And literally, Argentina didn't even have a shot on goal, and yet it goes to extra time, and that's when we get one goal, and that was the difference as Spain wins the World Cup 1-0. Jensen, it felt lopsided. Then Argentina has to play a man down, so they were really, really limited what they could do. But even when they were full strength, it felt like you could see which team was clearly the better.
19: Yeah, the NFL equivalent I've seen people put out there are the 2000 Baltimore Ravens defense. That's what we saw with Spain conceding just the one goal across the eight matches. Our friends over at the Action Network saying the previous record was two, shared by, you guessed it, Spain, back when they won it in 2010, Italy in 2006, and France in 98. They have now set the new mark despite playing an extra time game in the first 48. And remember that match against Cape Verde, too. One of the great draws of the tournament, Dave. It went 12-1, 14-1 in some places for the 90-minute draw. And you thought, like, oh, gosh, are they gonna really flop here in this tournament? Just didn't think that that was going to be, something that they would have any trouble with. Our friend Ben Fox over at Yahoo, here you go, Dave. How about having the foreshadowing of La Roja? A better at Hard Rock placed a $100,000 wager on Spain to win at plus 550 on June 17th. Congratulations for the $550,000 payout on that winner. So what a finish it was. And Dave, we have now a one shining moment challenger. If you saw the montage that Fox ran after the festivities were done, it was pretty impressive to see what those people there for a good 3.5 minutes put together. But hey, what a bridge we had to now American football. Let's get the party started on the NFL side.
18: It's kind of wild. And again, you know that I had Spain at 6-1 as well and got that later. Got that when I was on vacation just a couple weeks ago. So it goes to show you could have got better odds in Spain actually as the tournament went on. And maybe it was because of that Cape Verde draw in regulation, at least early on. And people thought, well, Spain doesn't look like maybe the best team in this tournament. They turned out to be. The messy ovation at the end was spectacular. I did think that was really, really cool. And the respect shown to arguably the greatest to ever do it. And whether or not we ever see him again, that we don't know. But a pretty cool tribute that you saw right there in the United States for Argentina's finest. New Zealand, stand up. You've got another major champion, Ryan Fox. My goodness, a birdie at the last to become the champion golfer of the year. 10 under par. Now, he wasn't the only guy to get it to double digits, but he was the only guy to hold it at double digits, getting to 10 under par on that very last hole to beat Cameron Young, who had already completed his round 2 hours earlier after a dramatic run by Cam Young. It looked like an American was going to get it home, and in the end, no Euros, no Americans, but a New Zealander getting it done. Ryan Fox, a very popular guy, kind of a journeyman on tour, 39 years young, Jensen. I guess it's never too old to go win your first major.
19: No, we get another triple-digit winner, too. He was 150-1 before the tournament. And, Dave, the crazier numbers are what transpired after that, because it was a first round to forget. If you go back and look at what Ryan Fox did there, he was upwards of 2,000-1 at one point. And I bring that up because Ben Fox, again, a great friend of the program, said that a bettor at DraftKings Sportsbook put a $55 wager on Ryan Fox at 2,000-1 during round one. That bettor is now $110,000 richer. You found him also, Dave, if you even want to go into round three, Ryan Fox, 750-1 live. And so just surreal to see the comeback. Also, gosh, another bridesmaid finish here for Sam Burns. Man alive, you know, he has been so good here in the last handful of majors, and you feel like he's knocking on the door. But Ryan Fox kind of looks like guys that we golf with on a weekend, Dave, not a PGA Tour, you know, guy who's good now a major champion. It's always fun to look at some of these mechanics, but what have you. 22 seconds from the time that Sam Burns put in his final putt to where Ryan Fox stepped and said, I got this, baby. Let's bring it home. Congratulations from down under, man. What a finish to the Open for sure.
18: He was already walking into his line before Sam had even started his putt. It's remarkable how fast Ryan Fox plays. We'll talk about that. It's become an issue. And I think certainly while Ryan Fox is the winner, the story there this week at the Open at Royal Berkshire was about the rules. And we'll get into some of that here certainly today and as this week goes on, because that feels like the underlying takeaway from what we saw. All the majors wrapped up. Next year's the majors should be fantastic as well. Three of those four venues, some of the best that we'll get, but we're not going to get major championship golf again until April of next year. Bizarre that major season is already come and gone. I wonder if we're going to get the Red Sox in a playoff. And somebody here at the network came on this very show and said, you might want to think about the Red Sox for best record in this month. Yeah, that was me. And they've now won 13 straight games, Jensen Lewis. The Boston Red Sox absolutely on fire.
19: This is one of the bigger surprises in not only this stretch of time, but if you go back to June 17th, the Red Sox were 15 and a half games behind the Rays in first place in the American League East. They are now, with this win streak, just 6 games behind. And it was those Rays that they just swept in a four-game set. They played 4 games in 3 days. It was pretty dominant to start the second half. You have to also go back to 2016, the last time they had, I think, an 11 or 12-game win streak in a season. That was when you had guys like Dustin Pedroia and David Ortiz and some of those names that we always remember of great Boston Red Sox teams of the past. Hey, the American League's wide open. I'm sure Will Hill is going to join us later. He's going to have some thoughts on it. I know Gil Alexander was right with you on looking at the Red Sox for most wins in July. It's almost in a situation now where they could wrap it up as far as the wins are concerned in about a week's time because of the All-Star break. You know, that you lose the 4 days there to be able to get games in. So what a run. And the American League, it is there for the taking. So many teams that underperformed in the first half. This is why we played two halves in a great, great couple of weeks here for Boston.
18: The Yankees now only a game and a half behind Toronto, Tampa Bay, rather. And how about the Red Sox? Just 6 games back out of first place in the AL East. This is interesting to me because Shohei Ohtani shut down here. He's got some time he's going to step aside here with the knee injury. And I'm just looking at this, Jensen, and thinking, this is a team that can, they've got so much depth. We know that with the Dodgers and the rotation. But how concerned would you be here when you hear this at this time of Shohei?
19: Well, it's significant to say the least. Again, he will miss his scheduled start Wednesday. That was supposed to be against the Phillies, but it's staying off the mound indefinitely while he deals with the irritation in his left knee. That, according to Dodgers manager Dave Roberts. Now, that to me is a little bit more of the red flag than missing some starts here. It's we're not even on the mound, meaning that they're not only a little bit worried about, you know, where that left leg, and it's the left knee, that's his land leg, Dave, when he's on the mound. That's where the problem for me is he's still going to DH. You know, he's still as important offensively as he has been on the mound. So the fact that they don't have a timeline for when he's going to get back out there, we're going to put a pin in this one and keep an eye on it for sure.
18: We know that OKC loves to trade away things to get picks. They've done it again. Lou Dort is on his way to the Atlanta Hawks for 3 second-round picks. This is kind of the way that they got to be good. I don't know if it's going to have the same impact here with the second-round picks, but OKC tinkering, Jensen, with what we feel like is a pretty darn good roster, but they're making moves to get some picks.
19: Yeah, I think it'll be interesting to see kind of how it all plays out. A little three-team deal here. And, you know, more importantly, the Thunder now have 7 second-round picks while also getting under the second apron and getting rid of $200 million just this offseason. So, again, getting the future assets, being able to create that cap space and also financially create a little breathing room. Sam Presti's been one of the best to do it. He continues as general manager there in OKC to really show you they'll be nimble and they'll do what they have to do. So, hey, it's the two towers in the Western Conference right now between the Thunder and the Spurs. Let's see how this offseason continues to play out with another shrewd move from the Thunder for sure.
18: And I'm checking out our guys like Zach Cohen, hardwood handicappers. I wonder how this affects Atlanta, getting a guy that can play some lockdown defense there at the guard position in Lou Dort. Interesting what they're trying to do down there in the ATL. When we come back, let's talk more about the World Cup and not just what we saw yesterday, but also Saturday that affected the Golden Boot. That is for sure. But to the victor go the spoils. Let's talk Spain next right here on VSiN by the Books.
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18: 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Back alongside Jensen Lewis, Dave Ross here with you. Spain gets it done depending on your pricing. 6-1 is what I had. 550s were out there. Jensen, this was a popular choice before the tournament began. It almost felt like they got less popular after the beginning of the tournament. And then their dominance, I think, really kicked in against France. Took a while to get there with extra time against Argentina, but eventually they get it done 1-0.
19: Again, it's just going to be about the defense, right? And the historic nature of how dominant they were, and not only winning the World Cup in the fashion that they did, but also carrying some of the other individual awards. Rodri won the Golden Ball as the tournament's best player. Of course, for many of you Premier League fans, you see him with Manchester City. Unai Simone was unbelievable as their goalkeeper. At one point, you know, you forgot that he was back there because Spain, at least against Argentina, there were no shots. There's nothing in the attacking third. It was incredible that for most of that match, he just kind of sat there and was a spectator with the rest of us. Pau Cabarsi won the Best Young Player Award. And that's kind of a surprise because all we heard about was the 19-year-old phenom in Lamine Yamal. He may not have been finding the back of the net, but boy, it felt like he was very much involved in setting up his teammates for opportunities. You mentioned the Golden Boot. It was tied headed into the third place match, as well as looking at where we were from an odds standpoint. You thought it was going to be Kylian Mbappe for the top goal scorer, just knowing what the motivation could be between France and England. I don't know about you, pal. I did not expect my over 2.5, my over 3 on Saturday afternoon to get home within like the first 20 minutes of the match with England and France. 6-4, the English hold on. And I do mean hold on because it came to within one goal at one point, 4-3. But Mbappe does end up winning the Golden Boot after getting 10 goals and 4 assists. Messi, again, held out of the back of the net. And Mbappe was the favorite headed into the tournament, Dave. So, you know, one of those unique spots. And I think it was great for us, at least here at the network, where you have all those studs that were in it all the way to the end. We talked a lot about Friday. If you were looking to play this market, you might as well just play Mbappe to score a goal, including extra time. That ended up playing out really well. So congratulations to everyone who tailed on that. I'll ask you, bigger takeaway for you. Shocked at kind of what you saw on Saturday and maybe even to Sunday. Which result really kind of took you by surprise? Was it Saturday in the shootout, or was it just the absolute one-sided domination from what we saw yesterday in the final?
18: Well, thankfully and hopefully people were watching our program last week because we talked about that boy, defense would be optional. I didn't think it'd be 6-4 optional. I mean, that's still a surprise, right? Like, we expected the over to hit 3.5, as you mentioned, Jensen, but it gets to 10 goals. You know, the soccer purists some that we've had right here on the network and some that certainly on social media, it was highly entertaining. right? But it was very, it felt Americanized. It felt like that's what we want. We want up and down. We want scoring. It's why kind of the NBA has gotten to where they've gotten to. Sometimes you look at the NFL and all the rule changes. I've said this for decades. I don't know how you play defense anymore. Every rule change favors offense, right? Because that's just what we want in the United States. We just want scoring, scoring, and more scoring. And then you go to yesterday's match, which was the complete antithesis of Saturday, and you go, well, what's this? I liked what I saw yesterday. I liked the free-flowing nature of this thing. And, you know, we're not going to stop play as much. We're just going to let things play out. And your goaltender, good luck. So it was just so different and so contrasting to watch, quote-unquote, a meaningless game. And I don't know, did it really matter for England to win that? Maybe, maybe not. Will we think about that one 4 years from now? Probably not. Well, think about Spain and that defense wins championships mentality. And the way that they were able to just shut, like, did Messi play? Like, for the longest time, you're waiting for Messi and Messi and Messi. For those that are watching, you hear about this global superstar, and they just kept him in check. And, Jensen, it did seem like, ironically, even a man down, when Spain finally got the tally, oh, that's when you saw Argentina press. It's amazing how it took the goal disadvantage for Argentina to take more chances and even put themselves in harm's way in an offsides call, which would have made it 2-0 Spain on a breakout. But like, it was so wild to watch how things change once somebody finally broke through like Spain did.
19: Yeah, agreed. And now kind of looking forward, I think, first of all, everyone in America take a bow, from the fans to the stadium workers to everyone that was involved. Heck, law enforcement for keeping the, you didn't hear a peep about any issues at any stadium with the entire influx of international fans. The only things you heard about were how much everyone loved coming to this country, the food, the hospitality, the air conditioning, the free refills. I mean, just incredible to see and kind of bask in the glow of why it is so great to be an American. So that was the great part about taking away everything was, Dave, this kind of flew by. I was telling someone the other day, and I think you would agree, you know, this is usually our lull in the sports calendar. Yes, we have baseball. Yeah. Yes, we have summer nights. You know, the WNBA is a fake league. But I think what you look at is this really not only captivated so much of the common fan, but, you know, really, I think, aroused a lot of people to say, okay, you know, like, this is a great little fun thing to have. Everyone's kind of part of it. You and I watch more soccer in 4 weeks than we probably have in our entire lifetimes. And no doubt. I can't believe it. I was totaling it up yesterday. Made almost 2 units of profit. For like, I felt like I'm cramming for exams every day, like trying to get the best, you know, angles for everybody. So the fact we came out ahead, I think I'll take that. I'm not going to frame anything on bets or anything like that. But I think a great little way to kind of shorten the summer to get us to real football, as we call it in this company and college and the NFL. So I enjoyed it. I know you did. And it's always great when you can cash some tickets along the way.
18: Yeah, it's amazing because, you know, sometimes the sports that you love, that you know, that you just, you know, you cram in and out for, you don't do as well on. This one, I'm right there with you. This is why, like, Rob Moreno and I say, shout out to Rob on First Strike here, shameless plug, wherever you get your podcast, please take a listen on your time. I always say, we got a guy. We got somebody at VSiN for you. So if you want to get in football, in their football, in our football, we got a guy. And certainly they helped make this more profitable for yours truly. Very limited action on it, but did get home with Spain yesterday. And I got nervy because I did think, man, watching this thing play out, just as a sports fan in general, watching this thing play out, and oh, they're going to go to extra time. They're going to go to extra kicks. And when they go to penalty kicks, it's going to be Argentina that wins. It's going to be a terrible beat. Like, you felt like it was setting up for that. And I thought they did a good job in the broadcast of saying, boy, if you're Spain, you do not want to get to kicks because you just had the feeling. Then you really got to face Messi, and you probably know he's not going to miss. You don't think so. And it just felt like, man, the better team might not win this thing in regulation and or extra time, even a man down. But it almost felt like poetic justice that Spain did get that goal to avoid that scenario. And so we felt like we wouldn't have that situation, that conversation of should we play it out in totality instead of going to kicks like they used to do back in the old days with you know, the golden goal, which is long away, been taken away here for years gone by.
19: So if you're ready to lock in your future wagers for World Cup 2030, Dave, Spain installed as the short shot at plus 450. France 6-1. Portugal and England, the third betting choice, is tied at 9-1. The great United States, 80-1 to go across the pond. In 2030, I believe we are in Spain and Portugal and Uruguay, if I remember correctly. But this is going to be one of those things you kind of look back and say, man, this was pretty cool. And it really shortened the summer. As I said, we're now here with what, 4 or 5 weeks before we get college football going, a couple of weeks after that, the NFL. So Portugal, Spain, Morocco, Uruguay, Argentina, Paraguay, that is you're on deck. You're on the clock 4 years from now. We'll be excited when we get there for sure to go bet it again.
18: I know we like to tell people that social media is not real life, and I know there's going to be a lot of people out there that say the United States made these great inroads this year, and we shortened the gap on some of those big-time countries that you just mentioned. Not in the odds market. Not in the odds market. So you can still get good old United States of America at 80-1. It shows the respect. Maybe we're more respected, but at least not in the betting market right now when we're still looked at as a pretty distant long shot coming up 4 years from now. But it was fun. We'll give him that. It definitely was fun. Was it fun at the Open Championship? Maybe not for Bryson DeChambeau. Maybe not for Rory McIlroy or Scottie Scheffler. It definitely was for Ryan Fox. We'll hear from your new Open Champion next on VSiN by the Books.
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18: We continue VSiN by the Books on this Monday morning. We're going to have Dave Bierman join us with it later on. Betting with Bierman. He's going to break down what we saw in the Open Championship over there at Royal Brookdale. And it was a lot. There was a lot to break down from the time we got off the air on Friday to where we sit today here. I don't think you and I ever mentioned the name Ryan Fox on Thursday or Friday. And really, at that point, there was no reason to. Got off to a terrible start. And then all of a sudden, everything changed in the weekend for Ryan Fox. Started off Saturday at even par. And at that point, he was 8 shots off the lead. And then all he did was go out there and shoot a little 62 on Saturday. We know that's a magical number. We thought Lucas Herbert on Friday on our show was going to be the first one ever in major championship golf, in the history of major championship golf, shoot a 61. And he bogeyed on 18, and that did not happen. Missed a short par putt on 18. So that's why he didn't get the 61. But it's Ryan Fox who shoots the 62 on Saturday. And that got into 8-under par going into yesterday's round. But, Jensen, you know how hard it is. I talk about it all the time, certainly in the betting market, how hard it is to back up a great round with another great round. Now, it wasn't a great round, but it was good enough at 68 to get it done. And that 2-under par gets him to 10-under. Here's what's amazing about it, Jensen. And I know we're going to look back on this, and I went back and rewatched it yesterday afternoon. He was at 7-under par going to the 13th hole, and he would make another bogey along the way, and yet still birdied for the last 5 to get it to that number of 10. When you look back on it in that regard, Jensen, it's actually one of the better finishes that you're going to see to win a major championship.
19: So 62 for his third round, you know, gets him into contention. And I will reiterate to people, he was at 750-1 at one point during the third round, which, again, wrap your head around that, one of the low rounds of the tournament at 62, and finds his way. You know, Sam Burns, remember, had a 62 in round 2 to really mm-hmm. escalate up. I know a lot of people here at the network really liked him after that. But then I was with you when I turned it on just to check and see where things were, and I saw Cameron Young just blitzed here. And so, okay, you know, you're in with that number. Long time to wait around, but you'd be happy to do it, just kind of knowing that the rest of the field was going to have to chase to get there. And, you know, Sammy Burns kind of floundering a little bit there in the back 9 as well, kind of leaving the door open. Scotty was starting let me ask you that real quick. How many putts does Scotty Scheffler miss in this tournament that he makes with his eyes closed? This wouldn't have been even close the way it had gone, but that's neither here nor there. So, to your original idea there, I just still think it's remarkable that even after the third round that Ryan Fox had, not one person looking at him like, hey, you know what, maybe he's got a chance. Maybe he's got a chance to get it done here. That's kind of funny.
18: He is a tough guy. His dad, I believe his father or his grandfather, All Blacks there in New Zealand, the rugby team, the famous rugby team, a lineage of great athletes in that family. And now to bring a major championship back to New Zealand, this guy won a couple times on tour, too. I know he's older. He's getting close to 40 there, so we don't think of him in that way. But he's had a pretty darn good career. He had talked about possibly retiring, hanging up the clubs not that long ago. He's really glad he persevered, and I think everybody in the golfing world is too. One of the more likable guys that you're hearing on tour, Jensen, and Ryan Fox had this to say after winning the biggest and oldest trophy of all of them, the game of golf. We're going to hear from Ryan, I promise, in a little bit here. But again, that's the point, Jensen, is sometimes this game gives you unlikely champions. We understand if it's a Scottie Scheffler or Rory McIlroy, even a Bryson DeChambeau, we'll get some of that controversy here as the show goes. But again, Ryan Fox, an unlikely winner, but very happy to get his hands around that claret jug.
5: Know what to think at the moment. I've got a lot of people to thank. First of all, my family, my wife and kids are in Florida at the moment. I spoke to my kids last night and they said, bring back a trophy. I think this is a pretty cool one to bring back for them. My family back in New Zealand and all my supporters back there. I know it's been a long night for them, but I'm glad it was worthwhile. My team, you guys put in so much hard work, and I wouldn't be here without you guys. The RNA, to Royal Birkdale, to everyone who's made this event what it is, just an unbelievable week. The golf course was fantastic. The English weather was fantastic. You guys out there were fantastic. The support was amazing. And yeah, this is pretty cool. I'm sorry if I've forgotten anyone, but thank you very much.
18: Short and sweet from Ryan Fox. He actually, when he went back out there for that presentation, Jensen, he had to pour out red wine he had already put in the claret jug. So he had already drank out of, and I know that Lord's, when we talk about Lord Stanley's Cup and the claret jug, these are two of the older trophies in all of sports. These are two kind of the famed ones out there. People love to drink. And I saw some people saying that know Ryan Fox very well. That claret jug's going to be in for, it's going to be a fun year for the claret jug before he has to give this back a year from now here before the next playing of it.
12: Potentially something on the video side we'll be able to show you later in the program, because the claret jug already making its way out of Europe. How shall we say it? Ryan Fox, man of the people. And Dave, you know how I have my airport and airplane etiquette. This is a pretty neat video if we're able to get it for people to see watching on FanDuel Sports Network, YouTube TV, Rogers Sportsnet, north of the border. Ryan Fox making sure that claret jug was not in the checked baggage, to say the least. Mm. So excited to show people what we mean by that. I'm coming later on.
18: You know, I did cash some tickets on Spain, but I had a really nice parlay with Spain at 6-1 and Rory for a top 10 at Royal Birkdale. And I love that wager. I was more worried about Spain than I was Rory. Very disappointing weekend. He had comments about Bryson DeChambeau. We'll get to all that as the week goes here, Jensen, which was really kind of took center stage. But you heard Ryan Fox say how much he enjoyed Royal Birkdale, how much he enjoyed the golf course. Rory McIlroy, maybe not as keen on the course as we heard from the champion Ryan Fox.
13: I feel with a lot of the changes that they made, the greens that are raised up and a lot of the fall-offs and stuff, it didn't play like a traditional Lynx course. I didn't feel like you could run the ball up to a lot of greens. And, you know, there was a lot of stuff where you still had to fly the ball on. And I'm not saying that was the reason that I didn't play well this week. I'm just, it didn't feel like it was sort of your typical Lynx test, or certainly wasn't the Lynx test that Birkdale presented in 2017.
18: So lots to unpack there. One, it's not the reason why I played poorly, but is always an interesting way to phrase things. Not the Lynx test that Royal Birkdale presented 9 years ago when Jordan Spieth won. So wasn't Rory over there for the last month pretty much skipping tournaments on the PGA Tour to get ready for this? I don't know why that would have been a surprise to Rory.
12: Yeah, I agree. And it's, well, we're getting a lot of whiners in the PGA Tour now. And we're placing blame elsewhere. The unruly patrons from the live betting. And then we also get, a little glimpse into, where

0: now with what the PGA Tour, what the PGA of America, and certainly now with the RNA, the Royal and Ancient, are doing now over there as the purveyors and kind of the guardians of golf. So very interesting discussions coming out of this, and we will have more of those. But for today, it is Ryan Fox, the winner. And, man, if you had that ticket, again, three guys shot 62. None of them were named Rory McIlroy, Scottie Scheffler, or even Bryson DeChambeau. They were Lucas Herbert, they were Sam Burns, and they were Ryan Fox. And one of those guys went on to win the tournament, and that's Ryan Fox. History was made, tied for the lowest round ever in championship golf, and now a first-time major champion. Let's talk about what we saw over the weekend in Major League Baseball and how it might affect the second half. And certainly those Red Sox have been heard from loud and clear. That's next right here on Beeson by the Books.
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5: Our next storm system on the way to Northeast Ohio won't arrive till tomorrow, so we have a nice quiet day today. Hazy sunshine, low humidity, temperatures in the low 80s this afternoon. High clouds will increase late in the day. Now tonight, those high clouds will increase out ahead of a few storms. Could have a storm tonight, otherwise partly cloudy, turning muggy. We'll be in the 70s tonight, and then mid-80s tomorrow, warm, humid, with scattered showers and storms. Some of those will be strong to severe. From the 3 News Weather Center, I'm Senior Meteorologist Matt Wentz.
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10: A quiet residential neighborhood erupts in chaos. Carmine Galante, the feared boss of the Bonanno crime family, lies dead, his cigar still clutched between his teeth.
11: Masked men walked into Joe and Mary's luncheonette in Brooklyn today and gunned down Carmine Galante, a man believed to be the most powerful mafia chieftain in the country.
10: The execution sent shockwaves through the criminal underworld and set the stage for one of the most pivotal criminal cases in New York City history. From the minds behind the acclaimed television series comes Law and Order: Criminal Justice System. This isn't a scripted drama. These are real stories told by the people who have lived them.
12: My father should have been a dead man.
10: For decades, the mafia had New York City in a stranglehold, with law enforcement seemingly powerless to intervene. But the murder of Carmine Galante marked the beginning of the end. Discover how a group of young prosecutors took on the mafia, and with the help of law enforcement, brought down its most powerful figures. I'm Anasika Nicolazzi, and from Wolf Entertainment and iHeart Podcasts, this is Law & Order: Criminal Justice System.
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1: 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And to that end, Jensen, we're going to have a little viewer mail later on in the program. And maybe one lucky fan coming down here to Kentucky might get a tour right here of this studio. So we don't know which studio you're going to get a tour of. But, Jensen, we're very accommodating to our fan base if you want to check it out here and or in Circa Las Vegas.
2: Yeah, I will sweeten the pot. I will personally make the trip down to the Mint. Oh. If you end up wanting to come down there and that is your destination of choice, let me know. We got three nonstop flights a day from Cleveland and Nashville. So if we are ultimately the studio that's or the show that's chosen, I will personally make that trip down there, and we will have a blast for sure.
1: I mean, if you can see behind me, if you're watching on YouTube TV, I mean, our studio is absolutely gorgeous here at the Mint Gaming Hall. Yes, that is the same Circa Big Board. Everything that you see in Las Vegas, you're going to see right here at the Mint Gaming Hall in Franklin, Kentucky. It is spectacular what Derek has done right here in our neck of the woods. Let's get to some Major League Baseball. And always interesting when you come out of the All-Star break here, Jensen, get into that second half of the season. We're going to get oh so close now, just a couple weeks away from the trade deadline. And, you know, we talk about a lot how important getting off on the good foot would be in that second half to maybe make some of those determinations. And then that's going to affect the betting market, certainly, as to which teams we think might be buyers and which teams might be sellers. I don't think a month ago we would have ever thought that the Red Sox would be in a position to buy and add, but Jensen, with this winning streak, I know that you and I have rethought what Boston is. Where are you in the Sox? Is this a facade, or is there real staying power after what we've seen here this month?
2: This is surreal, buddy. Again, for those just joining us, it's 13 wins in a row now. They sweep the weekend series, playing four games in 3 days to start the second half. At one point, they were 15 and a half games back in the middle of June. They begin play today just six games back in the division in the AL East. And, Dave, if the playoffs started today, they would be your final wild card team in the American League. That's the wild nature of how ridiculous this run has been. Again, that 13-game win streak tied for the second longest in franchise history. Again, with the Rays dropping and the Yankees splitting a doubleheader yesterday against the Dodgers, they end up finding themselves just a handful of games back in the American League East, too. Just a game and a half, the Yankees are behind the Rays. All that being said, do we buy where the Red Sox are? Well,
1: oh boy,
2: we had said it. Can you look at a team that for much of the season had the inconsistency on the offense? They have not had Garrett Crochet here for the last month and change. They lost Ranger Suarez to a strained groin there the week before the All-Star break. And here they are just doing what they're doing. And it's not like outlandish, you know, the entire lineup is absolutely rolling. I mean, Wilson Contreras was the All-Star. He's been their best offensive player all year. Willier Abreu is the one that has really caught fire here in the last week. But outside of that, you know, Caleb Durbin, pretty solid. Masataka Yoshida, solid. Carlos Tobias, solid. It has been their rotation. Sonny Gray, Peyton Tolley, Jake Bennett, back at their end of their bullpen with Aroldis Chapman, Garrett Whitlock, Justin Slayton. That's been the real engine that has driven this win streak. And, you know, they're in the midst of their longest homestand of the year, Dave, to start the second half of the season. They'll entertain the Baltimore Orioles today, beginning later on tonight. And then they have the Toronto Blue Jays, who are kind of floundering in last place. So,
1: right.
2: I mean, there's nothing that tells me they're going to have a lot of resistance, at least on paper. Every reason to think they can make it 14 in a row again here tonight.
1: You know what's crazy too, Jensen, is as we like to say, yesterday's price is not today's price. You wake up Monday morning, check the pricing in the AL East. The Yankees are now back to even money to win the division. They're a game and a half back. behind the Rays after the Rays get swept in this four-gamer, as you mentioned, in Beantown. And right now you can get plus $1.30 on the Rays if you have nothing already. 9-1, by the way, and the Sox only six games back here. I think we thought this was going to be a two-horse race for the division. Is that 9-1 playable? Or if you missed the boat in the Red Sox, that number now is not, might not be enticing at this juncture.
2: Okay, I would forego the 9-1 to win the division, and I would get a share of the Red Sox at 10-1 to win the American League. I think you have a better chance if they find their way in with that starting pitching. To be able to monetize that and or at least have an opportunity to decide if you want to. Think of where we are right now in just the American League pennant chase alone. Dave, the Yankees still a short shot at plus 230. Mariners, got it. If they got to start putting it together here, and it's just kind of that coiled serpent, if you will, waiting to strike. So they're a little south of 5-1. Rays are plus 550 at... You know, are they leaking some oil? This has not been a great stretch for them, that's for sure. The Rangers are the shocking team at plus 750. And then the Guardians and the Red Sox, and Guardians just lost a series to the Pirates over the weekend at home at 10-1. If you're asking me to hitch a wagon to a double-digit, you know, future price right now for the American League pennant, I don't want to get caught up in the prisoner of the moment analysis of it, but you cannot, you know, disregard what has happened. And they're not even at full strength. So here's where I would say, if you're betting the 10-1 on the Red Sox in the American League, you are bullish on Garrett Crochet getting back from the shoulder inflammation. You're bullish on Ranger Suarez avoiding a long-term stint with a strained groin. You're thinking that Sonny Gray is going to continue what has been an all-star campaign, although, you know, one of the snubs that you'll look at for sure. And Peyton Tolley and Jake Bennett have been like the number 12 and number 13 best starting pitcher the last couple of weeks in all of baseball. So the pitching is there. And Dave, what do we know you need to get to the playoffs?
1: Yep.
2: You need great pitching. Do they have enough offense? They're 27th in home runs. Does this run now force Craig Breslow in that front office to go shopping for some offensive reinforcement? I would say the players, and this is what you asked them to do, give them a good problem to solve, and that's currently where you are if you're a Boston Red Sox right now.
1: Interesting series over the weekend with the Yankees and the Dodgers in the boogie down. Rain interrupted in this one. Dodgers won on Friday, and then you get the Saturday postponement, split the doubleheader yesterday. We saw the Shohei Ohtani news, which is not good news for the Dodgers. Again, I don't know that we're going to see these two teams like we did a couple years ago in the World Series. But, Jensen, any big takeaways after we saw from two very high-profile teams this weekend?
2: Yeah, it feels like the June swoon has now leaked halfway through the month of July for the Yankees. And yet, as you talked about in the futures market, still an even money play to win the American League. If you kind of dig a little bit deeper into where the Yankees are, obviously the offense and the news that we got about Aaron Judge, where that it's still not healthy enough as far as the recovery of the ribcage injury to, you know, really increase some upper body activities. And that's a problem, Dave, because the offense, everybody stinks right now. And that is going to be a problem when you look at the pitching staffs that they're up against. Here are the next three series for the Yankees. Okay, you've got the Pirates coming in town to start tonight. You get Ashcraft. You get Bubba Chandler, who have been on really good roles, and then Mitch Keller in the season or the series finale. Then you got to go to Philadelphia, and the projected starters, it looks like they're going to get Jesus Luzardo and Christopher Sanchez to bookend that series. Then you got to go to the Windy City and take on the White Sox, who are still in first place. They're in trouble, man. I mean, this offense has not shown any indication of coming out of this slump, and it's not just a couple of weeks now, Dave. I'll even throw the Tampa Bay series out. This has been a sustained problem, and I think you got to take that into account, knowing that Aaron Judge and the Cavalry is not coming anytime soon here in the next handful of weeks.
1: White Sox aren't going away. They win 2 out of 3, but the Marlins, boy, and I had them yesterday too, Jensen, walk-off scenario against Milwaukee. That was a tough one. They get swept away very quickly. Maybe a surprise team in the American League that is not going away. I hope the surprise team in the National League isn't starting to.
2: No, I think the Marlins are okay. Again, really well-pitched game by Yuri Perez. Deserved to win yesterday. William Contreras, this is why, you know, he's an all-star and was just such a force to be reckoned with not only last year, but continuing that ascent. I think we're okay as far as where this division is. The Marlins, because you have that kind of pitching, you're going to be okay. Six games back in the division, but right now, kind of looking at where the wild card is, they're going to be right in the fight here. Again, you have a three-way tie, basically, between the Cardinals, the Marlins, and the Pirates for the final wild card spot, with the Diamondbacks just a half game behind beginning play today.
1: Speaking of comebacks, how about the Diamondbacks down 7? Nothing necessarily to say.
2: I don't want to talk about
1: it. Won that game 8-7. Insane. When we come back next hour, we're going to break down our American football, talk about those Baltimore Ravens, and is Bryson DeChambeau a cheater? We'll discuss next right here on VSiN by the Books.
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1: Top of the hour, it is VSiN by the Books. Dave Ross right here at the Mint Gaming Hall in Franklin, Kentucky. There's our closer, Jensen Lewis, back home in Cleveland, Ohio. David Bierman's going to join the program in the very next hour, talking all things Open Championship. Can't believe Open season has already come. Championship season in golf has already come and gone with the four majors. And the king of Connecticut, Will Hill, will join us. And if you're listening today, as I was before our show, you were checking out the Should Have Bet More podcast right here on the network, wherever you get your podcast. But we're going to talk more about the golf and certainly more about the soccer, football, as they say over there, and what a spectacle it was over here in the United States. And that's where we begin our highlights and headlines.
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1: It only took one with that defense of Spain, and they got it done before we got to kicks at the end. Had we gotten through nil-nil, it might have been a different story here. But Spain does get it done. Argentina was down a man, so it was 11-10 there for quite some time into that extra time, and that's where Spain pulled out the 1-0 win. Jensen, it did feel like, though, that if there was poetic justice, that maybe soccer justice was served, that the best team, at least in this tournament, did in fact win.
2: Boy, what a journey it was, right? Because their first match in group play against Cape Verde, so many questions after the draw with the smallest nation to be in the World Cup. You had David and Goliath. Many thought that La Roja could be vulnerable. They were anything but. Just one goal conceded in the entire tournament. That now across eight matches of this 2026 World Cup. Previous record was two, shared by Spain, who won in 2010, Italy in 2006, France in 1998. And remember, they did have to play an extra game because it's now the first 48-team World Cup. So think about that, an extra entire 90-plus stoppage time to be able to only give up the one. Kylian Mbappe on Saturday ends up taking home the golden boot because Messi was held in check, scoreless in this match. And Spain, yes, they are the host country, Dave, in 2030, installed as the short shot at plus 450 to defend the cup. We are counting down to Spain, Portugal, Morocco. What a tournament it was, though. Take a bow, United States. Excellent hosts. Well done. 100-plus matches. And boy, it lived up to the hype, no question about it.
1: And tip of the cap to Lionel Messi, if that's the last time we see him on a stage like this. What a way to go out. And again, Argentina was trying to do something you just don't see in the World Cup, and that's somebody go back-to-back. Remember, they were 10-1 betting underdogs here at the beginning of this tournament, and they get all the way oh so close. But maybe the end of, some say, and most say, the greatest of all time in Lionel Messi ever to do it. I don't know that Ryan Fox is going to go down as one of the all-time greats when his story is done, but he just wrote a new chapter of his story at 39 years of age and becomes a first-time major champion. And he did it in dramatic fashion, birding the last to become the champion golfer of the year. Jensen, I know I didn't see this coming. Love the guy, love the story, but a surprise ending at Royal Birkdale to win the last major of the year.
2: 150-1, his pre-tournament odds, Dave, and drifted as high as 750-1 during round three, in which he shot a 62. Okay, so just to give you an idea, one of the low rounds of the entire tournament, yet he was at 750-1. I know there was a better Ben Fox, great friend of the program, does a great job on Yahoo Sports. I believe he had said that there was a better at DraftKings Sports that placed a $55 wager on Ryan Fox to win the Open during round one when he was 2,000-1. 55, here's a $110,000 winner for you on that $55 wager. And, Dave, it's not about just winning, right? You know, you got to get the trophy home somehow. One of us, Ryan Fox, is. I want to say we got some great video here of him getting on the bird. Yeah, that's Ryan Fox, champion golfer of the year. And the claret jug is carried on overhead. That is hysterical for a major winner, but he's not letting that out of his sights. So congratulations to him. So, and he's not even a first class guy. Just won $3.5 million. Now he's just sitting in Delta Comfort or he's sitting in coach. I mean, just a hysterical video all the way around.
1: Going back to New Zealand, I guess that's something you don't check that, right? You're going to carry the claret jug on. Like, it's what if they say to you, I'm sorry, sir, Mr. Lewis, you're going to have to check that bag. You're like, oh, no, I'm not checking this bag. There's no way this is going to be lost at baggage claim. I'm holding on to this claret jug. Amazing story for the New Zealander. He FaceTimed with his family and his kids yesterday, and I don't think the young kids really kind of grasped yet. He's like, you're going to see daddy on TV very soon. Yeah, because I just won the claret jug, but I'll get home as soon as I can. So on his way back with that, arguably one of the most famed, if not the most famed trophy out there in all of sports. The Red Sox trying to get their hands on a big time trophy. That'd be a World Series one. And I don't think anybody saw this coming here a month ago that we could actually talk about the Sox in this seriousness. But 13 wins in a row, you sweep away the Rays to get to that magic number here of 13 in a row, Jensen. They're creeping and they're creeping and they're creeping. Six games back now in the AL East. Their numbers come down to 9-1 to win the division. And it feels like right now, pretty good bet that this team might make the postseason.
2: I mean, 15 and a half games, they were behind in the middle of June. They were behind the Rays for the top spot in the division. They begin play today just six games back. And as you mentioned, 9-1 to win the division. If the playoffs started today, they would be the final wild card team. Mm-hmm. And so that's crazy to think about. Second longest win streak, or it ties for the second longest at 13 wins in franchise history. And by virtue of taking all four games away from the Rays, it actually helped their arch rival. The Yankees, even though they lost 2 of 3 to the Dodgers, they are just a game and a half back now. And boy, the Yankees have their own issues offensively. We'll tackle much more in the Daily Diamond. But let me redirect here, Counselor, because I think it's fascinating from a prisoner of the moment standpoint, and I just happen to look to see where some of the odds are here for right now. When you see these kinds of win streaks, is it a blind bet for you just to continue to tail? Because I can tell you right now, it is nothing but Red Sox money. 84% of bets, 87% of money. And I don't know if you want to get in front of this train. I certainly don't. The pitching matchup really favors Boston. Peyton Tolley's one of the hottest starters in Major League Baseball up against Shane Boz. Is it an auto bet for you tonight to have the Sox make it 14 in a row?
1: I don't like to bet against streaks to end. I'm not one of those no-pass guys. I think you want to keep rolling the dice here with the Sox and see how far and how long this thing can go. So if you made me wager it, that's probably the side I'd be on. And again, pays to watch VSiN by the books. Mention that team the day before we turn the page here to this month, that might be the team you'd want to get invested in as a long shot to have the most wins. Not saying it's going to get done, but certainly the leader in the clubhouse right now, the Boston Red Sox, to have the most wins this month. Justin Verlander is going to call it a career, and when he gets done, Jensen, he's going to be going to Cooperstown. I don't think there's any debate about that. And Shohei Ohtani is also got issues right now here, Jensen, with his knee. We can't wait to see Justin one day get his immortality, but the bigger focus has got to be on Shohei for this season for the Dodgers here, Jensen. How concerned would you be there if you're Dodger Blue?
2: Yeah, this is pretty significant in the announcement made, especially about the uncertainty of the timeline. There is no timeline, and I think that is the biggest thing that I take away from this injury prognosis. He is missing his scheduled start on Wednesday, but usually with these issues, Dave, you might have it's going to be a start. We're going to push him back. No, manager Dave Roberts saying that he will stay off the mound indefinitely because of the irritation in the left knee. Now, we're going to put a pin in it. We're going to follow it. When you look at the odds right now, I don't think anyone is running to the window to fade the Dodgers by any means.
1: No.
2: Shohei's been one of their best pitchers, and they are still down now three starters. If you add Ohtani to Blake Snell to Tyler Glasnow, Yoshi Yamamoto was brilliant. Again, if you watch the opener of that doubleheader, a complete game for him and just another excellent start in his Dodger tenure. But National League pennant, odds right now, and by virtue of Spain winning, Dave, one of the great cross-sport parlays that I've got in pocket, I now have a Phillies 109-1 World Series future. Phillies are 7-1 to win the National League. I'll give you the single digit odds and I'll get your thoughts on it. So Dodgers plus $1.05 to win the National League. Okay. They have been kind of odds on at some point throughout the year. Brewers are 5-1, Braves 6-1, Phillies 7-1, Cubs plus +850. Would you rather have one of the longer odds there in single digits, or do you still believe the Dodgers will get it right and get it healthy by September, or at least to the end of the season, and do what they kind of did last year?
1: You know, I always mention Shirley Bassey, just another case of history repeating. I hope it doesn't for the Brewers and that the hitting goes away in the postseason. I'd like the Brewers at 5-1. I like the pitching. I think they can match the Dodgers there. It's just about the offense. You know that Dodger offense is going to be there come September and, dare I say, October. But I think if you made me play the price points, Jensen, I'd probably take the 5-1 in the Brew Crew and hope that if they face the Dodgers, it's in the NLCS and not the DS earlier and don't have to face them that early. That's why it's important for that seeding. OKC does what OKC does in that they like to make moves and they like to stockpile picks. Well, they get 3 second-round picks now here for Lou Dort. Now, it's not the first-round picks that they got years ago, and that got them SGA and some other great picks from yesteryear. But, Jensen, it feels like OKC realizes a couple moves, and they're starting to shuffle that deck just ever so slightly.
2: Certainly are. So this ends up being a three-team deal. And again, the headliner there, of course, Dort going to the Hawks. That means 3 second-round picks to OKC. Give them now 7 second-round picks altogether. And they also shed massive payroll to get them under the second apron. They've gotten rid of $200 million so far this offseason via trades of Dort, Isaiah Joe, and Aaron Wiggins. This is a Sam Presti masterclass, man. He continues to find ways to make sure that they are not only short-term, but long-term viable to stay in this championship window.
1: Now, I want to see what this looks like for the ATL as well, because, again, we don't get a lot of true defenders in the league, and Lou Dort feels like one of those guys and what they're trying to do in the ATL. When we come back, let's get back to our football. It was fun having the World Cup here. But what about American football? What about the Baltimore Ravens and their lap look? It's next right here on VSiN by the Books.
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1: 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I can't believe it. We're getting so close. And we're getting very close to breaking down every single team, including the Baltimore Ravens and Jensen Lewis. That's where we begin today's edition of the Daily Gridiron.
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1: Ah, yes, there is a new man in charge in Charm City, Jesse Minter. Used to be there as a DC, then went over there and was with the Chargers and Brothers Harbaugh. But, you know, you never really stray too far out of the Harbaugh tree, it feels like, if you are the Ravens these days. So even though John is no longer there and he's with the Giants, it's Jesse that replaces John. And it's kind of the Ravens way here, Jensen. So I wonder how big a change it really will be at the head coach position.
2: Quite the off season. If you follow the saga that was the Baltimore Ravens. Okay. First of all, I had to get the head man right. John Harbaugh is out. Jesse Minter is in, and it kind of stays in that lineage of defensive minded guys. And as we know, when you have a new young coach, specifically as a head man for the first time, that's always a place to start a handicap. Should they be the best team in the division? I think they will be, and then some. Dave, I bring up the saga because it looked like they were going to have maybe the move of the offseason by trading for Max Crosby. And then all of a sudden, the medical concerns and issues and other things that happened, they quickly pivoted and got Trey Hendrickson from the rival Cincinnati Bengals. 4 years, $112 million with $60 guaranteed. They did also draft the edge rusher Zion Young in the second round at number 45 overall. And an old friend coming home, veteran Calais Campbell, back on a one-year deal. So not a surprise. The defensive reinforcements are what they are. It was actually the offensive line rebuild, too, that I think should have gotten a little bit more run, and potentially it might. And I think that's a huge thing. Big Ione from Penn State, they took with the first selection, number 14 overall. They do sign guard John Simpson to a 3-year, $30 million deal. They'll have a little competition for the center position with Danny Pinner, Javon Wynn, and Corey Bullock. Ronnie Stanley will stay there at left tackle. So the interior, Dave, should be improved on paper, but they will need some continuity there for sure. Let's face it, we know what they love to do. They want to run the football. They want to RPO with Lamar Jackson, with the King, Derrick Henry. And now it's about what you got on the outside. So, Dave, let me start there with you, because it might be one of the more value mid-round selection, maybe two mid-round selections. You get Jacoby Lane from USC and Elijah Surratt from the national champion Indiana Hoosiers. We've said this for a while. Does Lamar Jackson have the weapons on the outside to return as a Super Bowl contender? I think they might. But handicapping in your eyes, especially in a very competitive division, I know you and I do like the Bengals, and we look at the Steelers to be a bit better than people realize. But are the Ravens still the class of the AFC North, regardless of what the record was last year and with the new head man in Jesse Minter?
1: Tough question, counselor, to answer under a court of law. In a court of law, I would say this, Your Honor, that Father Time is undefeated. I know Lamar Jackson is only 29 years young, but dare I say he looked a step slower last year. Look, the injuries can take effect eventually, even to some of the best to do it, right? Lamar Jackson is one of the best to do it. You don't win multiple MVPs in this league if you're not one of the best that we've seen in that position. My question would be, If he's lost just a half a step, just or a quarter of a step, what made him an MVP twice and what made him the best right there for a couple of seasons was that elusiveness that nobody could get him in the open field and even in the pocket if he extended plays with his arm. He's got a big arm, too, by the way, people, right? So he can beat you multiple ways. But if that, it's not gone. But if it is limited and you take away that special power, it's going to happen to Josh Allen one day, too. And then you're going to go, can Josh Allen? It's going to happen to Patrick Mahomes one day, too. And then you'll find out, like other greats of the past, like a Steve Young, like a Randall Cunningham, those guys, once their legs were taken away, could they still be effective in the pocket? That's going to be the question that at some point we're going to have to ask about Lamar Jackson. I don't know if we're ready to have that conversation this year, Jensen, but that day is coming. Now, you know me when it comes to handicapping teams. If you're looking in the futures market here, win total sitting at 11.5, that's too high for me. And it is because Jesse Minter is a first-time head coach. I do trust Lamar Jackson to be able like, hey, you worry about the defense, coach. I got the offense. I'll take care of this side of the ball. And that's what great quarterbacks can do. That's what Tom Brady did in Tampa when they won a Super Bowl. When he got there, he said, Bruce Arians, you don't worry about this. Remember, they actually clashed heads for a little time with Bruce Arians, because Tom said, we're going to do it my way. And when they did it his way, they won a Super Bowl. I don't know that we'll get that, but when you get coaches that come in like a Jesse Minter, there could come a point of demarcation where Lamar Jackson's going to say, it's my team. I got this. By the way, that's what I want. I want a player empowerment with a guy that's earned it like Lamar has. So sometimes you get these young head coaches and they get immediate success. Sean McVay had it with the Rams, even Zach Taylor had it with the Bengals early on, getting them to a Super Bowl. So that could be what you get at Jesse Minter. But that example and that list of examples is much shorter on the instant success timeline for first-time head coaches than it is failure. So, Jensen, I like this team. I like Jesse Minter. I think he's going to be fine. Who doesn't like Lamar Jackson as your quarterback? But when I still have a first-year head coach, that's going to give me a little bit of pause. I did predict the Bengals to win this division here at their price point. I like that at almost 2-1 versus laying odds here with the Ravens. That's how I got there in a price point. But I think if things go well and if things go as expected, this should be the class of the division. I'm just not ready to bet on it.
2: This is one of my favorite bets and one that I wrote up in our VSiN NFL betting guide. Lamar Jackson at plus 650 to win the MVP. And a couple of lines I'll give you. When 100% healthy, Jackson is the most intimidating, dual threat, dominant force to take the field. That's what I open with. Now you get Ioane, the tackle out of Penn State. As I mentioned, you get Danny Pinter and the center, right guard John Simpson from the Jets. Obviously, that's going to help the running game. And you talked about Father Time. Derrick Henry's 32, and he does so well in taking care of his body, investing, you know, what, $1 million just in the diet and of itself, and I love that. Here was the final line, Dave, and I'll parlay it into where I think the Ravens are in great shape. This Lamar Jackson MVP wager is risk versus reward. If Jackson stays healthy for the entire season and the Ravens challenge for both the AFC North title and the number one seed in the conference, the combination of elite production and piling up victories will be difficult for MVP voters to bypass. So again, a correlated play here. By virtue of our NFL betting guide there at VSiN.com, this is the 31st of 32 as far as strength of schedule. So the second easiest schedule on paper as far as opponent win percentage. You start in Indianapolis, which has always been a tricky spot, and it has been in this series, Dave. Colts 10-2 ATS versus the Ravens, their last 12. Then you're back home against the Saints, and road teams are 5-1 ATS in this Saints-Ravens head-to-head series in the last six. So you're already looking at two potential fade spots. If you're not saying you're going to lose, but ATS-wise, this might be a win-not-cover scenario. It's there for the taking, and I understand the argument too. First-year head coach, new system, got to figure it all out early, but if the schedule were to give them some relief, it certainly does early to allow them to kind of get those systems implemented. I'm bullish on this team. They were my pick to win the AFC and to get to the Super Bowl. I think it's an all-in moment for me on Baltimore with where they're constructed for 2026.
1: Counselor, if you would, for the jury, would you please reread in your own words the first line of your statement in that betting guide?
2: Yes. Win 100% healthy. Win.
1: That would be the key. Healthy. Because last year he missed significant time with a hamstring strain. 2022, it was a knee PCL strain. 2021, he couldn't play in the postseason with an ankle. The guy gets injured a lot here. When he's great, he's great. When he's healthy, he is exactly what you say he is, Jensen. You got to keep the grade eight up, standing upright, and don't let him run as much, and maybe that'll limit the injuries, because you're right. When fully strained, he is as good as the game gets. We've got some issues in golf. World number one sounding off on Bryson DeChambeau. Is he a cheater of the game? That's next right here on VSiN by the Books.
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1: On this Monday morning, Dave Ross and Jensen Lewis here coming at you. Going to have David Bierman join the program here in the next hour to talk all things golf and what we saw over the weekend at the Open Championship at Royal Birkdale. And we're going to talk a lot about that as well. Will Hill is going to join the program, get our best thoughts from the King of Connecticut and some of his best bets that he has on the docket. But speaking of Royal Birkdale, it got a little heated over the weekend. That's where we begin today's edition of the Daily Docket.
19: Your snapshot of odds, trends, and futures. This is the Daily Docket.
1: They're all over. Four majors in the books. Boy, it does go by fast, doesn't it, Jensen? When you get to April, May, June, July, you get one a month, and then the open season is done. Yes, we're going to have the President's Cup coming up. Yes, there still is something called the FedEx Cup playoffs, although Rory McIlroy said yesterday he doesn't even get excited about that. I'm sure the PGA Tour didn't love to hear that. But, Jensen, it was Ryan Fox who wins the Open, and that's the great storyline. 39-year-old, some would call him a journeyman. I think he's elevated from that stature, certainly now after winning a major championship. But he also had won a couple times on tour. So this is a very, very elite player that won at the highest regards yesterday by birding 18 to win it. But the story became something that happened just as we were getting off the air on Friday. And that was Bryson DeChambeau. If you go back to the fifth hole, and he pulls it way left on the fifth hole, and he's in some nasty cabbage over there. They've got a search party trampling down on rough, trying to find his ball. They do. Then there's a question as to whether Bryson, the way he entered to go approach his golf ball, did he improve his lie? And there's been all kinds of debate about this. Now, a couple things. One, they didn't address it right then and there. There is a rules official that walks with every group. This was addressed way after the fact, after the round was done, and Bryson went to sign for his scorecard, which was really good, and he was only one off the lead, and then was docked a two-shot penalty. And he objected. I mean, he strenuously objected to this and basically said to the RNA, hey, I did not improve my lie. They said, even if you didn't intentionally do it, you did. And therefore, it's a two-shot penalty. And it gets back to this code of conduct of, do you take the player at the word? Because you're basically calling him a cheater at that point. If you say, we hear you, you did it, and it's a penalty. And that's where the objections took place. A lot of the big-name players were asked specifically about this. A lot of them kind of deferred and said, we weren't there, couldn't really tell. This happens a lot on tour. Rory went after Bryson, said it's absolutely a penalty. I don't like the guy. It got heavy from Rory's side. World number one, Scottie Scheffler, was asked about this after his round, not about how he played, it even a ruling that he got, but he was asked about Bryson, and this was Scottie's take on the whole situation.
20: You know, I think all I can really say is I think maybe we need to be a little bit more strict in the way that we are policing guys, but it's a little bit of a balance because you got certain guys like a Bryson who every shot he hits is going to be shown on TV. And, you know, when you have camera angles that are far away, things can look different than they do when you're right there. And so, you know, we've done a good job of, like, I hate saying stuff like right out here because I don't want anything to get taken out of context. And, you know, I'll say the rest of it is like Bryson. I've known him for a long time. He's a lot of things. But he's definitely not a cheater. I've never seen him cheat once, whether you're having a putting contest over a putting green or chipping contest or any time we played amateur golf, I never saw anything suspicious. When you're watching him there from that camera angle, you know, maybe he was a touch careless around his ball, but I don't think he did anything intentionally. Man, you know, we've seen penalties happen with, like, you know, you remember John Rahm a couple years ago at the Memorial when his ball moved in the rough. And it's like, to the naked eye, can you really tell that? And so I think sometimes it's just a difficult position in the game of golf. Like when I was growing up, you always, if this was a line between things that were, like if this was the line, here are the rules, and this is the right side of it, and this is when you're doing things against the rule, you always try to stray really far that way. And I feel like at times, sometimes you see players maybe push it a little bit further than they should, and I think we need to kind of get back to the traditions of the game, or, you know, maybe we do need to police things that are more stricter in the game. But like I said, it's a tough line to kind of cross. And so that's why it's hard for me to say anything like this. And, you know, Bryson is a guy that I've known for a long time. Like I said, he's not a cheater.
1: He's not a cheater. No, that's the final line from Scotty. By the way, what a thoughtful answer. I think from world number one, mm-hmm. Whether you liked Rory's answer or not, didn't seem as thoughtful, maybe, and with the context that I think Scotty tried to give there. And it shows you that, look, there's personal animus. We get that between Rory said it. He doesn't like Bryson. And maybe that's going to skew his judgment a little bit, at least the view of the way he interpreted things here. But, Jensen, that's the thing. That's the crux of the matter. That's the heart of it, is essentially that's what you're calling him. And I know other people are saying today, hey, nobody's calling him a cheater. It was unintentional. He broke a rule. You kind of call him a guy a cheater when he's telling you, no, I know what the rule is, and I didn't do that. And you're saying I did, and you're not taking my word for it at all. Jensen, this is where you get into that very gray area, and I'm going to get into more detail on this because this is not an isolated incident. We'll get into it tomorrow with more time to shed some more light on this. This is happening a lot now in the game of golf. We talked about it when it came to Joaquin Neiman at the U.S. Open, a two-shot penalty given there. But boy, it seemed like it really kind of deflated his sales for a guy at that point, certainly in the betting market, was the betting favorite to win the tournament until that two-shot penalty was assessed after the round.
4: Yeah, pretty remarkable. And again, no love lost, as you said, between Bryson and Rory. Rory dug himself his own hole, just knowing that he's taken the time off that he did. It also sounds like we will not see Rory McIlroy, until the St. Jude, FedEx St. Jude, I think, in Memphis.
1: That's right.
4: So it's, you know, about another month's time, if a little bit less than that. And that's a big three-tournament stretch there. The Wyndham Championship there in Greensboro, of course, the St. Jude in Memphis, and then I believe the BMW Championship in St. Louis before the Tour Championship ends the month. But I think what we take away, And I appreciate Scotty, because as world number one, you have the platform that you do. And I'm sure that Bryson appreciated the supportive words. Hey, as an athlete, there are guys I played against, Dave, didn't like him. There were teammates I had, didn't like him. We made it work. Golf is so different because you are your own team. And when it is such a mental sport and you feel as though you have momentum the way Bryson did, and then when you're signing for your card, then, you know, the issues are what they are. I can understand why that derailed him for the rest of the tournament.
1: Yeah.
4: But he is almost fighting up against a pretty strenuous, you know, headwind. It's not isolated. I mean, we remember Brooks Koepka years ago, right? And doing the interview where he just kind of was like, let me pause before I was walking by. And then, you know, Bryson makes the videos about missing the three cuts before this open for the majors. And Brooksy chimed in, like, cool story, bro, on the comments. So we'll see. I'd be interested to hear your explanation tomorrow moving forward. But I think also in that regard,
2: does that affect your handicap with Bryson in tournaments the rest of the year? Like, how will you handle his handicap, not just the golf, but knowing this is what he's up against as well?
1: Well, fortunately, obviously, we won't see Bryson again, at least not on a PGA Tour setting, obviously. Going back to LIV Golf, we'll figure out what LIV Golf is going to become. And a lot of this is the underlying things. And I think people are misconstruing. I'm not saying he didn't deserve the two-shot penalty. I'm saying it's selective in the way we dole it out. So people are, it definitely was a penalty, this, that. That really is not the debate. What it is it's selective justice for some. And even Scotty alluded to it there. Maybe we need to do a better job of policing this thing in totality. So we'll get to that. So is it more policing? Is it less policing? The gray areas in the rule of golf, because they're supposed to be very black and white. And

0: in the world of golf. And Jensen, that's something we're going to get to the heart of matter a little bit later on tomorrow and see if we can fix that, hopefully, for the PGA Tour going forward. What are the Raiders going to do at quarterback? Feels pretty cut and dry, but is it? That's next right here on VSiN by the Books.
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1: Yes, yes, we are going to be out there. Just a real quick trip in the 22nd, out the, excuse me, in the 21st, out the 23rd. Already set up with Tom and David there, Vegas Football Proxy. Appreciate them sponsoring us last year. Going to do it again this year for our joint entry. Going to go it alone on a solo entry this year. Excited to do it. So a lot of fun. Hey, we're going to catch our first ever show at the Sphere too. Cannot wait to take that in for the first time. So looking forward to doing that as well.
0: You're gonna love it. I was like, whoa, this thing is really wild. You kind of, your depth perception sometimes can be taken away, but it is, what a spectacle that is. Let's get to it with the Raiders and what we think they're going to be doing at quarterback this year. Because again, if you're looking at the AFC West, clearly you look at the Raiders and you say, well, this is going to be the worst team out of the four on paper. I think that's a fair assessment to begin the year. But when you get the number one pick of the draft in Fernando Mendoza, you bring in, you know, Kirk Cousins, and a lot of people making the mini-me comparisons of these two guys are cut from the same cloth. They could be stepbrothers. You know, one guy just a little bit older than the other guy, and the rookie coming in here. Before we get into what you and I think is going to happen here at the quarterback position, let's hear from Ian Rappaport here. Because, again, when you look into the futures market, which quarterback is going to play? Let's hear from the rap sheet.
2: Contract or new contract extension before training camp, going to be a lot more reps coming Carson Beck's way. And that is excellent, excellent news for him. I want to stay out west, but go to the Las Vegas Raiders. And do they really have a QB battle is an interesting conversation. Obviously, Fernando Mendoza, number one overall pick. It really seems like the way they are planning, the way they're hoping for it to all be, is for Kirk Cousins to be the starter at the beginning of the season, throughout this season, at the end of the season, because that means he is playing well, it means he has stayed healthy, and it means Fernando Mendoza can just sit there and learn. And if that is the way it goes for the Raiders, that is absolutely fine. But it's not a guarantee. And the reason I say that is because we have seen this in the past. You say, all right, well, we're going to sit this rookie, probably not going to play, he's going to learn. What if Mendoza hits the ground running so fast and so well that they say, this guy has to play? It might not be game one, but it could be early in the season. And if that is the case for the Raiders, that also is excellent news. Does make it a little awkward in the QB room, but still news that the number one overall pick is exactly who they hope he would be.
0: Very interesting, because how it certainly affects what we do from a handicapping standpoint. Fernando Mendoza to throw for over 3,000 yards this year, Jensen. It is plus money, but it's not big-time plus money, just plus $1.35. So if you think you want to get some longer numbers, 3,500, you can get to plus 275. He's going to throw for 4,000 yards, 7-1, 4,500, getting crazy here, 25-1. But, Jensen, I think we all believe that it's going to take your time, kid. What's the rush? We got KC8 that could be QB1. You take your time and get ready. But to Ian's point, what if he does look great? Do you think there would be maybe with a new head coach and a new quarterback? And we know we've gotten Kirk. He's the perfect mentor. Let's play the kid earlier than often. That might be a surprise to people in the betting market.
1: First of all, this news brings absolute joy to my ears. If you remember, Matt Eumanns, one of the most influential hosts here at the network for some time, came on with us and said one of the player props that he wanted to bet early was the under season passing yard prop for Fernando Mendoza. And I got to believe that hearing this news from Ian Rappaport, at least the report, that if they can avoid playing Fernando Mendoza at all this year, that is the plan for the Raiders. I absolutely love where I'm sitting with my passing yard under prop of 2,649.5. You and I sort of did the rough math on, you know, if he were to play, and we know injuries certainly a part of this NFL year and any year. But looking at where we are, if you look at just playing half the season, let's say that there's an injury and Fernando Mendoza plays 9 games. He'd had to average about 294 passing yards to hit that over. And I think you and I surmised a bit like that's some heady stuff considering, you know, where a rookie quarterback is. And I don't care how good you are. I bring that up, Dave, because if you look at the back half of the Raiders schedule, let's say that Kirk Cousins gets through, you know, the first eight games. Okay, here are the potential defenses that Fernando Mendoza may face. At San Francisco, at Seattle, home against Denver, home against Cleveland, at the Chargers, home against Denver, at Tennessee, at Arizona, and then home against Kansas City. Okay, I like my chances right out of the chute of at least the NFC West defenses. We know what Denver does there at Mile High. You also get the Browns, even without Miles Garrett. Jared Verse comes in. You should still have a really top unit there. So I think I'm emboldened even more on Matt's recommendation to play the under as early as possible. And that number has cascaded down. I think we're now looking at a 2,350 and a half. That is the Fernando Mendoza passing yard prep. So we are a huge cushion as far as where the current number is. Even the touchdowns, the over under 12 and a half right now, minus $1.22 to the over. Kirk Cousins, for what it's worth, is not listed right now on FanDuel where we're looking at those props. But I think it reinforces the point, Dave, is that even if Mendoza would play half the year, you're still asking a rookie quarterback to average almost 295 passing yards to hit the over at 2,649 and a half. So I like where I sit. Thoughts for you on Kirk Cousins? Because this was a guy that you and I looked at, and I think we're going to be in on the Raiders on millions and looking at where they are the first couple of weeks. Of course, against Miami, we'll see what the revamped nature of that team looks like. The Chargers, always a tough defense, especially within the division. And then two difficult road tests going down to face the Saints and then to Arrowhead. Your thoughts early on the Raiders, just from an ATS perspective, with a competent quarterback in Kirk Cousins at the helm?
0: He's competent. I covered him in D.C. I really like the guy personally. Very astute. I mean, back then, people that might not remember, they'll never forget it in D.C., he's the fourth-round pick taken by Mike Shanahan. The first guy taken was the second overall pick and some guy named Robert Griffin III. So, like, all the cameras went to Robert, and there would be Kirk sitting on this couch that they had there at Redskins Park, and he'd be sitting there with this huge playbook just immersed in it. So you're right about this is going to be the perfect guy to give tutelage when it comes from right here and all the stuff that he possesses with his brain. I think the question now is, can he physically do it? Coming off the Achilles from a couple years ago, is he still able? The mind can do it. Can the body do it? And the concern for me would be that if you're a new head coach here in Kubiak coming over from Seattle and you're an offensive wizard, that's what you're known for now, and the signal caller that you want to pull the trigger just can't pull the trigger anymore, how impatient do you get? How much, if you get off to a slow start, do you ignore the calls from the fan base there in Las Vegas? It's going, let's see the number one player. Let's see what we got. We got to play him. You know, that stuff's going to happen. It's going to be a real thing. If Kirk is not physically able to do the job anymore at an elite level. So it's almost a correlated play. If you like the Raiders over 5.5 wins, then I would play the under in the Fernando Mendoza prop that you mentioned, Jensen, right? Because that means Kirk is able to do it and they are winning. And the veterans, and I've had this discussion with you and certainly in my D.C. days with a lot of veterans like Lorenzo Alexander, the veterans in those locker rooms want the veteran to play, with all due respect to the kids out there. They want the older guy that they know he knows what he's doing. They want it until the young kid proves it. And if they do, then you're going to win them over. And that's great. But it is a prove-it league, and they got to make sure you can do it. And so they're going to be rooting and pulling and blocking and tackling for Kirk Cousins early to keep this job. So if you like the Raiders over 5.5, it's juiced a little bit, minus $1.35, then you're hoping that Kirk Cousins can still physically get it done and that you protect him long enough so that the kid doesn't have to play. It's going to be fascinating because I think they've got some weapons there in Las Vegas this year, but who's going to be ultimately the guy that gets the majority of that playing time? If it's not injury, I think it's going to be Kirk Cousins. If it is injury and the body fails him, then you got to hold your breath a little bit if you play those unders on Fernando Mendoza. But again, 5.5 is where they're sitting. 20-1 to win the division, Jensen. I've got absolutely no interest in getting involved in that extreme long shot at this point here with Las Vegas. We got a lot to get to here coming up here on VSiN by the Books. David Bierman's going to join the program. Boy, oh boy. we're talking a lot about golf and maybe anything but Ryan Fox winning the British Open and the Open Championship. And also the King of Connecticut, Will Hill, will join the program. We'll get his best bets. It's all straight ahead right here on VSiN, the Sports Betting Network.
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30: 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All right, Operator Tyler sitting by, 877-3DP-SHOW. Dylan will come up with a poll question. As far as the World Cup goes, I was curious, and I'll be curious, how many in the United States tuned in for it. It wasn't exciting, but it was a showcase. It was a beautiful day at the Meadowlands. You just didn't have any scoring. I didn't think you would. In fact, Eric Winalda, I said to him last week, first team that scores is going to win, and that proved to be the case. And then you have to look at the Messi moment that he had in this World Cup, and it solidified his GOAT status. They did shut him down yesterday, but Spain shuts down everybody. 309 goals were scored in the World Cup. Spain gave up one.

take a break. We'll give you our play of the day. Phone calls coming up. Settle on our poll question. Rebecca Lowe, she will join us coming up next hour. Back after this.

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10: Here's something pretty disturbing I discovered while researching this podcast. This is what it actually says on the Los Angeles Police Department website. The site states that the Adult Missing Persons Unit investigates 3,200 cases a month, and 70% of those missing people are found or returned voluntarily within 2 or 3 days. It goes on to explain, and I quote here, "Since being a missing person is not a crime, police are given a very limited role while conducting these types of investigations." At the bottom of the webpage, it gets more disturbing. There's a section titled, "What if they never returned?" And here's the official police advice. In such situations, you may want to enlist the services of a private investigator to assist in your search. If you can't afford a PI, the police elaborate, quote, "Another option would be to contact the Salvation Army, which has a missing persons locator program." There is not a single sentence on the LAPD website that would lead a loved one of a missing person to have any faith that the police would properly investigate it. What the LAPD is basically saying is,
11: show with Billy Bob Thornton called Goliath. First season. Awesome. He's such an underrated actor. But he, you know, whenever you see him in something, you always go, man, he's a great actor. And in Goliath, he plays this drunk lawyer, and he lives in a motel, and it's right by the restaurant bar, Shea J. And we've, you know, in, what's that? I'm trying to think the street. It's across from, I think, the Omnia Hotel. And it's in, where is it in Los Angeles? I'm blanking. Shea J.
12: Ocean Avenue?
11: Yes, there you go.
12: Santa Monica.
11: Yeah, Santa Monica. And I've been in there before. I think it used to be a big thing for like Sinatra and some of those guys would hang out in there in Los Angeles. So that's his kind of office away from his office. But He is kind of down on his luck, but he's still a formidable attorney going against William Hurt and a big-time organization, big-time corporation. Yes, Paul?
13: I just rewatched a Billy Bob Thornton movie on a flight recently because it was just scrolling around. Remember A Simple Plan?
11: Oh, boy. Is
13: he's good. Fantastic in that.
11: Yes.
13: With Bill Paxton.
11: Yeah, Bill. But you don't like Bill Paxton.
13: No, I love Bill Paxton. I'm very sad that he passed away.
11: You have a problem with.
13: I had decades of problems with.
11: Okay. By the way, there's a woman in Goliath. Her name is Tanya Raymond. She's worth tuning in to see. She's spectacular looking and does a great job in her role. I think she's French and Israeli. I don't know what she is, but she's gorgeous. But it's a really good cast. So it's Goliath, if you're looking for something kind of breezy there. Tony in California. Hi, Tone. What's on your mind?
14: Hey, good morning, guys. I got a best and worst. Worst is DeChambeau. And I watched it live. I was yelling at the TV. But if you watch the full video where he walks from the fairway, he's like walking through 20 yards of sawgrass, zigging in and out like an elite athlete. And then he gets there and suddenly becomes uncoordinated like Fritzy playing any sport. If he was on trial for murder of that fescue, it was premeditated. And I can't believe no one's calling him out. The best is you probably learned that from Trump, and I'm so glad Trump didn't threaten to invade England over the penalty.
11: I don't know. Spain cut him out of their team picture. So I don't know what's going to happen. The fallout from that, I was looking at Spain's team photo after winning the title. Yeah, Paul.
13: Yeah, the president and the president of FIFA were trying to get off stage, and the timing just wasn't great.
11: Zach in Knoxville. Hi, Zach. What do you have for me? Hey, Zach.
15: ADP, can you hear me?
11: Yeah.
15: Hey, thanks for taking my call. I just wanted to get your thoughts on the lineup as far as it being a homegrown event with the World Cup. I kind of prefer when the times are a little bit off and wonky. Do you agree with that? Do you think that will help with next year or next 4 years ratings? And I think that kind of led to the USA not being able to really perform in front of that crowd with the pregame show and all the hype going into it.
11: No, I think you'll have morning and afternoon matches when they're in Spain and Portugal and Morocco. I don't know about Saudi Arabia, but that's going to be in the fall, and those matches will have to be at night because of the heat. But I like, it felt like there was always a soccer match on, and I like that, whether it was afternoon or evening. I just think it came off as well as it could possibly. I think it exceeded expectations, and very few incidents. I thought that there were a lot of moments for 39 days. That's difficult to carry that momentum. All right, final hour. Speaking of the World Cup. Boy, that grass looked really, really pretty. I'm sure if you're a New York Giant or a Jet, you're going, why can't we have that? Mike Florio will join us on that topic. Final hour on this Monday after this. Are you
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0: And where LeBron plays will affect the schedule. 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
2: Hurry up! 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
3: He's already made his money. Now

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Oh, that's your dad. Oh, my God. It's the longest entrance I've ever witnessed for a wedding. Beautiful wedding, by the way. Beautiful. All right, let me take a break. Last call for phone calls. What we learn, what's in store tomorrow, right after this.

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5: Imagine, if you can, the torment, the confusion. 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
6: I didn't know how to start looking for.
7: So what is that like?
6: It's hell. It's just frustration and just helplessness.
5: But the disappearance of Nancy Rennie's daughter, Carrie, was quite unlike any other. Because Carrie hadn't exactly vanished, but retreated beyond the shadows to release rage in torrents of text messages to wound her worried family and terrorize that man.
8: I would get 50, 60 a day.
7: A day?
8: Yeah, all day long.
5: Was their brief fling so terrible? Why all that hate? Why deadly attacks on an imagined rival?
9: 911,
10: what's
9: the severe emergency?
10: Oh, yeah, I've been shot.
5: And innocent people caught in the middle were blamed, even framed.
11: The detective just kept yelling at me, there's something you need to tell us, and I didn't know anything.
5: Our latest podcast takes us to America's Midwest, to a blooming love story.
12: I had the gracious honor of speaking with my father-in-law, Eric.
13: Wait, he gave the 47-minute speech at your wedding?
12: He did, yeah. we have 47 minutes of it recorded. I'm in my heart of hearts. I feel like it was an hour and 15, but we have 47 of it on tape.
13: Okay, what was the mood when your father-in-law was given a 47-minute speech?
12: Dan, what do you think the mood was?
13: Did you at any point say to your wife, go save your dad?
12: There was a couple shoulder nods, a couple head nods, and just a couple just blank stares into the ground. Like, what do I do? Of course, you know, it was 8 years ago, and if we had the relationship that we do now, it would have been very easy to stand up and have him sit down. But yeah, it was crazy. The speech touched, every part of, her life and his life and their relationship together, through watching Barney to braiding her hair to, you know, her first time of the month. It went everywhere, Dan. It was truly incredible.
13: Austin, I'm going to put some of this on you. At some point, you have to stand up and say, hey, enough. You paid for the wedding. Thank you, Dad. But we have an entire wedding reception to get to.
12: I'll own that one. You're right.
13: Thank you for the phone call. What are the odds of the father of the bride and then the husband of the bride calling up to confirm that? Yes, Marvin?
14: That's why I like Paulie's idea so much about having an enforcer.
13: Yeah.
14: Just somebody, all right.
13: No, they should just have music, like at the Academy Awards. They just, music,
15: da, da, da,
13: 5 minutes. 5 minutes, that's it. We start music, we cut your mic. That's it. Yes, Marvin?
14: Oh, and also, everyone that does speeches, you're not a stand-up comic.
13: Yes. You're not as funny as you think. Right, Todd?
16: That's a shot. I was waiting for that.
13: Matt in Nashville. Hi, Matt.
17: Hey, Dan. Good morning. I appreciate you guys. Fifth time, long time, 6 foot, and stopped getting on the scale. Got a best and worst. Got to start with my worst. Giving Mbappe the golden boot for a meaningless game where obviously defense was optional. Seems kind of half-hearted, especially when Messi had a phenomenal tournament and walks away with nothing. As far as the best, I mean, Caitlin Clark, You know, dropping 45 and 10. I think she just proved that maybe she is one of the top 11 guards at the WNBA currently. You know, I'm sick and tired of people bashing on her. I think David Dennis Jr. Likened her more to Trae Young. She's Steph Curry. She's Steph Curry of the WNBA, and they need to embrace it.
13: Well, okay, she is Steph Curry, but you got to look at Trae Young's numbers, just to be fair to that comparison. Now, Trae Young is not dynamic. Now, he was in college. He's not dynamic. Steph is dynamic, and Caitlin Clark is dynamic. She's an unbelievable passer. Her biggest thing is you got to stay healthy. And if she stays healthy, I mean, Kelsey Mitchell is a scoring machine. Everybody talks about, you know, Caitlin can score. Mitchell scored at least 25, I think, in like 20 consecutive games. Yeah, Marv.
14: And then the WNBA overall, Olivia Miles.
13: Oh, yeah, I love Olivia Miles. Olivia Miles is... Paige Beckers has the second best MVP odds right now to Asia Wilson. But Caitlin Clark still shooting that far, but her passing is what is so much fun. So much fun. And most great shooters, scorers, are not great passers. And she certainly is. This day in sports history, Paul.
1: Just a couple. 1859, Brooklyn and New York played baseball at Fashion Race Park in Long Island. They charged 50 cents to get in the first time taking admission.
13: Mm.
1: And 1947, the NFL ruled that no professional team could sign a player with college eligibility remaining.
13: 1973, Wilbur Wood starts and loses both games of a doubleheader. He was a knuckleball pitcher, and he lost to the Yankees, 12-2 and 7-0. Let's see. Go around the room, see if we learned anything on this program. Todd, you learn anything?
10: I did. Guillaume gave you a trial haircut at the salon ahead of your daughter's wedding next month while she looked on for approval of that.
13: Well, he didn't know it was a trial haircut. He just gave me a haircut. I know it's a trial haircut. But thank you, Todd. Yes, Dylan.
15: 47 minutes, a little too long.
13: No, by 40 minutes. Marvin?
14: You went to Tara Lipinski's wedding.
13: Yeah, I did. I got to know her and Johnny Weir at the Olympics. Paul?
1: Brand new hairstylist.
13: Yes. Guillaume. Todd, what did I learn?
10: Rory McIlroy, not bashful to admit he's not particularly fond of DeChambeau, who he thinks is an attention seeker.
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0: Jason Smith and Mike Harmon are dropping knowledge like this.
18: Those guys are sick, man.
19: So we started to decide, like, wow, that's a long, his goal call was long from the beginning of his first goal to the last L, beginning of his first G in goal to his last L. It's a long time.
13: Mm-hmm.
19: And I said, I wonder if I could, like, eat a hot dog from the beginning of his, I start when he starts his goal call and I finish before he ends.
20: Yeah, I mean, I wanted to do a Guinness or a tall boy, but since we're on national radio, that's probably not the best idea in hour two.
19: I think that's also legally. I don't think that's I don't think we can do that. Now, I'm not going to do the whole dip the bun in the water like Joey Chestnut does. That's not really eating a hot dog. That's just finding a way to put a hot dog bun in your body. I'm not going to
20: do that.
19: All right, so here we go. All right, hang on. Give me three deep breaths.
20: All right, Patrick, play it.
18: Messi, engancha y va.

0: us there.
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3: So here it is.
4: Bill Belichick, he's slowly making it seem like it was Tom Brady. Tom Brady's out here doing flick-off matches with one of the Paul brothers. I mean, he's kind of crashing out a little bit. Robert Kraft has placed this New England Patriots organization and himself in prime position to be looked at as, yes, it is the New England organization that is the reason why we win at a high level. Yes, it's me, the owner, Robert Kraft, that is the main ingredient and the main reason why. So give me my bust and respect the fact that I'm one of the greatest owners of all time, most certainly in the National Football League.
2: Two pros, LeVar Arrington, Brady Quinn, and a cup of Joe, Jonas Knox. 6 a.m. Eastern, 3 a.m. Pacific on Fox Sports Radio.
5: The University of Michigan has released the report on their internal investigation into multiple scandals with their athletic department and found the department failed to act quickly and efficiently against allegations of wrongdoing. Director of Athletics Ward Manuel has stepped out at Michigan at the end of the calendar year. Tonight's baseball schedule includes the Red Sox opening a home series with the Orioles. They're third and fourth in the AL East, but they're the hottest teams in baseball. The Red Sox beat Tampa Bay 6-1, Boston's 13th win in a row. Pitcher Sonny Gray went six strong innings, improving to 12-1 on the season.
6: That was a fun series, so we're going to enjoy this. We're going to show up. We have three night games in a row, then with an off day, so we're going to show up and we'll be ready to play tomorrow.
5: That series with the Orioles opens tonight with Baltimore riding a 7-game win streak. The Orioles beat Houston yesterday to complete a weekend sweep. And the return of football is closing in. NFL training camps are opening this week. Rookies for two teams, the 49ers and Seahawks, have already arrived. I'm Matt McCoy.
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8: Play that back. Wait a minute.
9: So when LeBron says, I could score when I'm like 65, I think he probably could. Messi's 39 years old. Why couldn't he play at the next World Cup? You don't think when he's 43 years old, Messi couldn't score goals at the World Cup?
2: A new day in The Herd starts now.
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9: Oh, yeah.
2: The Herd. With Colin Cowherd.
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9: What?
2: Here's Jason McIntyre.
11: Happy Monday, everybody. What is up? The World Cup is over. Melancholy vibes today. I already missed the soccer round the clock. It's me, Jason McIntyre, in for Colin Cowherd, celebrating the greatest sporting event on the planet. Oh my gosh, how good was that? I'm joined today by Rachel Nichols. We will do a lot of World Cup action. Rachel, I know you're fired up about the World Cup, but I do need to announce at the top of the show, we are officially on LeBron Watch 2026. I think this is Rachel's 17th coverage of LeBron's free agency. She's been to all of them. And let's be real. This has the feel of a disaster wherever he goes, but I'll try to make it positive whenever LeBron does decide.
12: I would not say that. What I would say, though, is that it really feels like today or tomorrow could be when we finally hear from LeBron. So let's see if that happens. It could happen during this show, Jason.
11: And,
12: let's find out.
11: Certainly. And rookies show up at NFL training camps this week. Veterans next week. So exciting time to be alive. And let's start with not Lionel Messi. We will talk about him in a moment. But we got to start with Spain, the champions of the World Cup. They humble and throttle and destroy Argentina 1-0, if that's possible. Folks, it was complete domination, soup to nuts. Spain capturing its second World Cup. Now, they did need extra time. Torres, the super sub, delivers the game winner. But this was a total evisceration of an overmatched Argentina team. And I don't know, some people will call this a kind of a boring finale, especially given the bronze match on Saturday where 10 goals were scored. But Spain was utterly dominant, folks. And we'll talk about the markets and how everything shifted because Spain didn't show up in their first match. But I just want to tell you right out of the gate, according to several defensive statistics, this was the greatest World Cup defensive performance we've ever seen. They gave up one goal in eight games. That is masterful. Now let's go to John Strong and Stu Holden with the game winner in extra time from Torres.
0: Poro, chance to cross, hooks it in. Williams battling, knocks it down. It's free. It's a goal. It's Ferran Torres.
3: Well, that's one way to break the Argentine spirit. He hammers that ball home. It is a beauty as they celebrate in front of the corner. We finally get a breakthrough, and it's Spain that take the lead.
11: Pretty spectacular goal. Nico Williams, the super sub with the assist there. By the way, you know, U.S. soccer fans, Nico Williams only came on as a sub. He would have been the best player on the U.S. team in this World Cup. He's so talented. I do want to just quickly get this out of the way. A lot of people are saying, well, you know, Spain kind of plays a boring brand of soccer. They just pass it around, load up on the passes, and then maybe they'll get a chance late in the game. Listen, this is nothing new to Spain. And boring, by the way, works. Okay, go ask the San Antonio Spurs, who had a pretty darn good NBA dynasty with a boring brand of basketball in the early 2000s. You know, defense wins championships. How many times have we heard that? Guys, this Spain defense was so incredible, okay? The back line, Cucurella, Rodri, the central defensive midfielder, and Cubarsí, the young 19-year-old center back. They faced off against Mbappe, Cristiano Ronaldo, and Lionel Messi. They held them scoreless. In a World Cup where the stars dominated and there were goals aplenty, Spain gave up nothing. You could not score on this defense. It actually reminded me of the Philadelphia Eagles a couple years ago going to the Super Bowl against Patrick Mahomes, Mighty Mahomes, and they just choked them out. It was not even close. And the Chiefs were destroyed in every way possible. I mean, I know the scoreboard only shows 1-0, and yes, Argentina was theoretically in it because all it takes is Messi magic to flip things, but Spain was in complete control of this game. If you look at the stats for the World Cup, Spain had, I believe, the most touches in the opponent's box, the most passes completed, the fewest dribbles per pass, or dribbles before the pass. Spain was just unbelievable. Here's Zlatan, who had an amazing World Cup in the studio. Here he is talking about Spain's dominance.
8: That says how good Spain is. Because when they start to play and when they start to do those passes, they take your spirit away. They take your hope away. And then I know as a player, when I used to play, if I don't touch the ball, if I have opposite opponent that always keep the ball, I get crazy. I lose patience. And you just want to run after them and you start kicking. That is what they did with every team in this tournament. And in the end, they're the best nation in the world.
11: Yeah, it's not particularly close. And Spain has been dominant, geez, for pretty much the last like 3 or 4 years in competitive soccer. The women's team, of course, winning, Spain winning the 2024 Euros. Now, this group has been together for a minute, right? They played U19 together, U21. So De La Fuente's core really gels together. If you watch them, they move like a unit. The triangle passing, the pass and move, it really is a total team effort. Now, if you want to go to the opposite of team effort, let's pivot to Argentina and Lionel Messi. Obviously, Messi is great, and I'll talk about him in a second, but I do need to say, for all the greatness of Spain, Argentina was the opposite. This was a team that was on total borrowed time, folks. Okay, let's be real. If we're being completely honest with ourselves, Argentina was lucky as hell to make it to the World Cup final. They should not have beaten Egypt. Okay, they barely got by Cape Verde. Okay, this is a team that needed extra time against a down Switzerland team. All right, and then the lucky result against England. I wasn't on the show at the end of last week. I needed some time to recuperate, truthfully, from that England loss. I was devastated. Argentina had no business winning that game. It was just Messi magic. And yet, if you went to the Argentinian Soccer Federation and were like, guys, what do we do? Do we bring Messi back? Do we reboot? Because let's be real, we got lucky. Okay, Messi led us in every statistical category. What do we do? And some people will argue, hey, man, Messi, we know he's great. But he kind of ran out of gas, okay? No goals in the final three matches for Messi. Unbelievably, against Spain, he did not have one touch in the box. That's the first time that's happened for Messi. It was just a weird ending. And you could say, yeah, like, man, he's 39 years old. He ran out of gas. He's done. Hang him up like Ronaldo. And I would just say, not so fast, my friends. Here's Thierry Henry talking about Messi's greatness. Messi was devastated afterward. Messi was crying, could not stop bawling. Here's Henry talking about the great one.
13: Look at what it means to him. If you ever have any doubt of it, this guy still have some fire in his belly. Look at him. Look at what it means. Look at this. Everyone is clapping because you're looking at him. And this is what it means to him. He won already, well, everything. And look at the guy. Look at the passion, the desire, the love that he has for a country, for his country, and how much he puts into it.
11: Yeah, listen, there's nothing I'm going to say about Lionel Messi. I'm a huge fan. Flashback to 2022. Messi goes on this heroic run. All he needs is the World Cup left to cement himself as the GOAT. I got on board, man. I was rooting for Messi. And I, you know, remember the World Cup in Qatar happened in like November, December. And I convinced the wife, listen, all I want for Christmas is a Messi jersey. No lies. That's what I want. Now, it took like 5 months because they were on back order, but I got me a Messi jersey. And then you flash forward to this World Cup, and it was pretty evident early that this was a flawed Argentina team with a lot of guys who just, I'm sorry, just not great. Again, Messi led them in every statistical category. And if you look around at the World Cup and you look at teams and you're like, oh, who's got stock up after the World Cup? And it's like, well, Messi's stock can't get any higher. He's 39. He's probably going to retire. Maybe. We'll see. And you look around Argentina, there's nobody. Nobody came out of this World Cup and distinguished themselves as a potential great player for Argentina. Nobody. Like, okay, Enzo Fernandez had a moment. Obviously, it wasn't the red card for the second yellow. But Argentina just didn't have any it was all Messi-centric. And ultimately, you probably could say, well, can you win that way? Guys, they made the final. You know, I know they got throttled and really had no chance against Spain. But think about coming into the World Cup. Okay, I'm such an idiot gambler. Back in December, I bet on two teams to win the World Cup because they were heavy favorites. It was Spain and France. And as soon as Spain had a 0-0 tie in the opener, everybody fell off Spain and jumped on board with France. Nobody jumped on board to Argentina. It was like they got Messi and really nobody else. And you could see it unravel against Spain. It was the rest of the team, not Messi, but the rest of the team with these thuggish antics. Guys, did you see what was happening on corner kicks? Messi's teammates were bear-hugging people, tackling them. And I know this goes on throughout the World Cup, and it's happening everywhere. But it felt excessive with Argentina. And I'm sure you saw it, the little skirmish afterward. A guy on Argentina got a red card after the match was over. Yamal is praying and thanking his teammates. People are hugging, and Argentina's guys are fighting Spain backups. Like, Messi was on a deeply flawed team that had no business getting here, which kind of speaks to his greatness. Now, we've got an incredible stat. So Messi has 21 World Cup goals. He scored 15 of them after he turned 35. And all these people are saying, well, Messi can't really come back for the next World Cup. Are you sure? He'll be 43. And I know, oh, come on, 43, no way. Take a deep breath and just remember, we're in an era where there's articles every week about longevity. And people are doing whatever they can to stay in their prime physical fitness as long as they can. Tom Brady played until, I mean, he's 45 years old playing in the NFL. And he was still at a top level. LeBron is 41 and a half. And he's trying to negotiate a multi-year deal. You think he wants to do a one-year? He wants a two-year deal. He's probably going to get that from somebody. So he'll be playing till he's 43. Is it crazy to think Messi could play at 43? I don't think so. In fact, I'll go on and predict now. I think Messi suits up for Argentina in 2030. And we just saw Cristiano Ronaldo play at 41 years old. Now, I'm not saying he was great or even very good, or some people would say less than good. But I don't see why you wouldn't want Lionel Messi on your team. And I do believe Argentina will say, hey, guys, let's just give it one more go. And I'm sure some of the young guys are disappointed. But can you imagine if Argentina goes to a new coach and they bring him in and his first order of business? Well, we got to move on from Messi. We're too Messi-centric. Have you seen the crowds in the streets of Buenos Aires and all over Argentina? It's all for Messi. Look at the video of him walking around in a supermarket in Miami. He's with his family, and there's people videotaping Messi walking in a supermarket. He can't go to a restaurant in Argentina without hundreds of people waiting to catch a glimpse of him. His dog is famous on Instagram. Guys, they're not moving on from Messi. I know people want to say it's over. There's no way it's over for Messi. Now, will he be a superstar? Of course not. Will he be a super sub? Maybe. Will he energize the fan base? And you know FIFA would love it. And the TV networks would love it. Folks, Messi's not going anywhere. But you know LeBron James is. And coming up, we will do a lot on the potential LeBron James landing spots. I got to check with the staff. We're in a position where, you know how sometimes there's like these flash flood warnings and hurricane watches. And you got to like beep, beep, beep. We've got that system in place for LeBron. There's all this Miami, there's Philly. I think there's only one spot that makes sense, but we'll talk about that next year on The Herd. Medtronic, the world's largest medical device maker, has confirmed a data breach after a cyber attack by an extortion group. The company says an unauthorized party accessed data for about 3.8 million people, including names, contact info, dates of birth, social security numbers, and health-related info. 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
7: All right, the World Cup has come to an end. But the highlights, they are forever. We have for you the top 10 goals from the greatest sporting event in the history of sports. Here we go.
8: Number 10.
9: Might that change here? That's a lovely piece of skill. What about the hit? Oh! It's a cracker! A blockbuster for Bosnia. Talk about teenage kicks. What a moment for the 18-year-old.
8: Number 9.
10: Well defended that time. They have two players.
8: Duvern won it. Quick shot taken. Oh. What a goal! Isador!
10: One of the best goals that we've seen all tournament. And my goodness, just gets all of it to that top corner. What a fantastic strike.
8: Number 8.
11: If there's anyone on the field that can float it in to that top corner, it's that man.
8: Tillman!
10: Intense focus, lines up for power, and just bangs it.
8: Number 7.
12: Harry Kane. Still Harry Kane! Oh, my word! Majestic Harry Kane!

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6: 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How about that?
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1: We have weekend observations coming up here in a few minutes. Mike Golic Sr. going to join us in hour number two. Yes, Izzy.
0: I have a slight observation of my own,
1: yeah.
0: If you don't mind. There's just certain times where anybody speaks and just a word that they say or maybe a phrase that they say just kind of catches your ear.
1: Mm-hmm.
0: And there was a line that you delivered twice in that read going into that last break.
1: Yeah.
0: And you said a word that I've never heard anybody say the way you said it.
1: Right.
0: Ricardo, do we have that sound?
1: That's FanDuel.com/Stugatz to play Daily Dingers. Dinger.
0: That's a very hard G on that dingers. Because most people just say dingers.
1: Yeah, well, I feel like with dinger, that it should be a hard G. It's
0: really
1: deserving of a hard G. Mikey, yeah, you made a face there. What happened? Did I say it right? I mean,
2: It did sound weird when he played it back. I did hear it. I hear what they're saying.
1: Okay. Do you really? Because I don't. I mean, go ahead. I don't mean to be defensive. Like, I'm all about making fun of myself. I've been doing it for 20 years, but I feel like dinger, I said it the way you're supposed to say it.
0: I might be wrong here. What do you think, Taylor?
3: The observation that I had, Izzy, you are the Michael Jordan of coming in fourth on Mount Rushmore Mondays.
0: So I'm not hitting very many dingers when it comes to the Mount Rushmore. You know what? I just have different opinions as the people who are
3: every
0: judging
3: Mount
0: the show.
3: Mount Rushmore Monday, Izzy, I just pencil you in for fourth.
1: Yeah. I am told by EP Jason we have sound of Jason McIntyre saying Bellinger with a hard G last week. I want to hear it. Go ahead.
4: Cody Bellinger, the hero, two-run RBI single early on. And he ended up getting the MVP award. Here's Bellinger on winning the MVP.
0: Yeah, Bellinger hitting dingers.
1: But it's Bellinger, right?
0: Yeah, it is.
3: Jude Bellingham.
2: It's not dinger, though.
1: Can I hear myself say dinger one more time, please? Dingers.
0: You hear that word, you don't think home runs for some reason.
1: Right. What do you think of? Like a treat?
0: Yeah.
1: Like a ring ding?
0: Small. Yeah, like something that makes a sound, maybe.
1: Yeah. Izzy, so today is the day, according to Pat Bev, that LeBron James is going to make his decision. I can't believe that we're still waiting on LeBron James to make up his mind.
0: Yeah.
1: But the World Cup is over. LeBron has the stage to himself. I imagine it will come down, you know, today, tomorrow, on a non-eventful sports day. So what do you think here?
0: I have a difficult time. No matter how much I think it makes the most basketball sense and the most family sense, let me say this one more time. If LeBron wants to be as good a dad as possible,
1: yeah,
0: Miami is where Bronny should be.
1: Yes. You're saying he's already a good dad, but if he wants to be the best dad.
0: Correct.
1: Right.
0: Then then Miami's the best place for Bronny long term. But I just have a hard time envisioning a second time that LeBron James lets down the people of Cleveland, right? Because obviously in 2010, most people without any insight thought, yeah, he's probably going to go back. And then, you know, chooses Miami, famously burned a bunch of jerseys, and everybody hated him for a while. I have a hard time believing that's going to happen again. I believe him sort of teasing all these other teams and toying with all these other teams is the way to say, hey, Cleveland, despite all that, I'm still here with you for my last year, maybe last 2 years, in large part because, you know, there's a documentary involved, there's the whole retirement tour and everything else. And while he did say he has some unfinished business in Miami, I think Rich Paul might have said that, maybe not LeBron, that it just doesn't feel like it's enough of a tug to get him down here one more time, even though, like I said, it makes the most basketball sense a lot of people are coming around to.
3: If I could just clear up some things around LeBron James, ESPN's Dave McMenamin said Rich Paul told him Friday there are no perfect options for LeBron. Kendrick Perkins said he heard Miami is at the top of the list. And then Mark Spears told him an NBA coach said it's Cleveland or Philadelphia or Golden State. So is that clear for everybody?
0: Perfectly yep. Clear.
1: It's exactly the way LeBron wants it.
0: It's exactly the way I see all those squiggly colored lines every time I see the Kelce update. I don't know who's in the lead here, but I don't believe any of that stuff is real. I believe LeBron has already decided and is just sitting back laughing at everybody else's reporting.
1: It's the one team he kind of hasn't mentioned. You know, he did the trust the process. There's some Miami stuff that he said. He hasn't really mentioned Cleveland. Yes, Taylor.
3: So I know LeBron has done a ton for Rich Paul already in Rich Paul's career, but if you're Rich Paul, you have to be looking at LeBron being like, can you please break this news on my podcast, please?
0: That's a great point. Forgot about his podcast. That's the perfect place to do it, no?
1: Doesn't LeBron have one?
0: Yeah, I think it's only in season, though. We are Sports.
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9: I'm Dan Patrick, and this is Above the Noise. One of the best things about golf is that there's no single blueprint for success. Every player finds a different path, and in the end, the scorecard never asks how you got there. Ryan Fox proved that at the Open Championship. His journey doesn't resemble that of a typical major champ. Fox didn't begin his rookie season on tour until he was 37. Now at age 39, he's holding the claret jug. He rolled in a birdie on 18 to capture the biggest victory of his career. It wasn't conventional. Golf has always rewarded persistence as much as talent. Some players dominate from the opening round. Others spend 4 days slowly climbing the leaderboard until they reach the top. There are no pictures on the scoreboard, only a champion's name. And Ryan Fox found his own unforgettable way to get there, is now the winner of the Open Championship. I'm Dan Patrick, and this is Above the Noise. 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
19: 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Guaranteed. 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
20: In college sports, Michigan Athletic Director Ward Manuel will step down at the end of the calendar year, the school announced. He has been the Wolverines Athletic Director for over a decade. That included four national championships and a string of scandals. In the NFL, the Packers and defensive tackle Devontae Wyatt have agreed to a three-year, $57 million contract extension with a $20 million signing bonus. In the NBA, free agent forward Matisse Thybulle has agreed to a one-year deal with the Lakers worth $3.3 million. He is entering his eighth NBA season and is a two-time all-defensive team member. In the WNBA, the Wings will be without their star Paige Beckers for tonight's game against the Liberty after a scary collision during their Sunday's game against the Sparks, but the team announced that she does not have a concussion. And in golf, a Canadian-based technology company that supplied LIV Golf's Any Shot, Any Time features during its broadcast is suing them for unpaid invoices.
19: Portions of the show are recorded. You want winners? He went 0 for 14 picking bowl games.
1: God bless football.
19: You want hot takes? He said Patrick Mahomes would be a disaster.
1: Really?
19: You want baseball news? He doesn't even know who Kyle Tucker is.
1: Oh, okay.
19: In his personal record book, Kevin Durant hasn't won a ring yet.
1: I'm just telling you that's what he's doing.
19: You're listening to the man who made falling upwards an art form.
1: It's crazy.
19: This is Stu Gotts and Company, live.
21: Job, hauling items for the mob.
1: Are you ready for the weekend observations?
0: Wow, I missed this. Yes, absolutely.
1: Ricardo, give it to me. Oh, I missed it too. Izzy! Throat hurts.
0: Rolls off the tongue.
1: It had started in March, and although it's America's pastime, it had taken a backseat for the past month and a half. To the world's game, where every conversation, every highlight, every headline belonged to soccer. But now, with the final whistle blown, it's time for them to reclaim the stage. And Izzy, just like that, make no mistake about it, baseball is back.
0: Oh, no.
1: It is.
0: Is it celebratory?
1: I don't know.
2: Ricardo is.
1: Being honest. Argentina should have given their silver medals, to Cabo Verde.
0: Oh, so true.
1: Enzo Fernandez with a red card that cost Argentina the World Cup. Tough way for his tournament to Enzo.
0: What a bunch of clowns that Argentina team is. Outside of Messi, of course.
1: I don't know. You might be one, too. Argentina goalkeeper Emiliano Martinez.
0: Nailed it.
1: Almost became the Argentinian Jim Craig.
0: What a game for that guy.
1: He stood on his head.
0: Yeah.
1: Yeah. Guy's great. Spain with 7 clean sheets this World Cup. You know what they say, Izzy?
0: What's that?
1: Defense wins championships.
0: Ah, that is very true.
1: Yeah.
0: Clean sheets, though. You like that phrasing?
1: I don't know if I do. What's a clean sheet? A shutout?
0: Yeah.
2: Yep.
1: Huh. Lamine Yamal beating Lionel Messi in a World Cup final. You know what that was, Izzy?
0: What's that?
1: It was a passing of the torch.
0: Yeah. Except Lamal's not that
2: changing
0: good.
2: Of the guard.
1: Yeah, changing of the guard. What happened, Taylor?
0: I called him Lamal.
1: Lamal Jackson. Instead of receiving a medal, Lamine Yamal should have received a torch from Lionel Messi.
0: He would have. That would have been crazy. Who knows what would have happened with that fire, because that was kind of a sketchy down at the end.
1: A literal passing of the torch. Do you think at any point yesterday, Lionel Messi looked at Lamine Yamal and thought to himself, I shouldn't have bathed that kid? He had his hands all over him. Phrase it. Am I saying his name right,
0: yeah,
1: by the way?
0: You are absolutely nailing all pronunciations so far. It's like I don't even know you.
1: Much to your chagrin. If you are Lamine Yamal, you can never bathe a kid.
3: Not even your own.
1: Put it on the poll. Can Lamine Yamal ever bathe his own kids?
0: You know what's crazy is Lamine Yamal's father was born in 1994.
1: Wow.
0: What? His father.
1: His father?
0: Was born in 1994.
1: Don't feel old. Leo Messi, sitting on the pitch, taking it all in with tears after losing the World Cup final. End of an era.
0: Maybe.
1: Maybe.
0: Probably.
1: I've never laughed harder at a commercial than the MLS one after the World Cup ended, saying, we've got it from here.
0: I did not see that at all.
1: Hey, MLS, no you don't. You got baseball's back.
3: Izzy, it's like a commercial with like Tim Ream.
1: Oh,
3: Tim
1: no.
3: Ream's like, don't worry, guys.
1: No, I don't want to hear from that guy. He costs us a cup.
0: Of all people, that guy. No, thank you.
1: We got it from here. Argentina.
0: Ah, so close.
1: I get Lamine Yamal. I haven't botched up Messi. I got the goalie's name right.
3: I think the locals call it Argentina.
1: Yeah, I got Jim Craig. I mean, Argentina. That stadium is used to your kind of offense.
0: They just did nothing. They had nothing.
1: Yeah. I missed the first 115 minutes of the World Cup final. You know what I missed, Izzy?
0: Absolutely nothing.
1: Nil.
0: A couple of nils cutting it up is what you missed.
1: Yes. The problem with the beautiful game is that the beautiful parts are so far and few between.
0: Yeah, it's a great point.
1: Thank you. Offsides should be legal. I mean, seriously.
0: You know, you don't have to be onside if you're like before midfield. So if you just play your entire offense on the backside and don't worry about offside, you just got a guy breaking free anytime.
1: Yeah.
0: I don't know why people don't think about that.
1: I would like offsides. Like, you get like two a game. It's like a challenge.
0: Mm-hmm.
1: Spain was offsides. They use their offsides card. They have a card. I don't know why it's a card, but it's a card. Because offsides, I mean, if it were legal, there'd be more goals.
0: Well, for sure.
1: Yes.
0: It would be an entirely different game.
1: Yes.
3: We have to fix the world's most popular game. I do agree.
1: But the MLS, they've got it from here.
0: I mean, they got 10 goals in that third place game. I think soccer could be okay.
1: Yeah, third place game. That's what I'm talking about. Love that. Spain has a better offense than the Jets.
0: You can say that about most teams in any sport.
2: Yeah, and a better defense.
1: Yeah, probably. Well, Argentina does, too. The S in Spain. You know what it stands for, Izzy?
0: Shut out.
1: Soccer.
0: Ah, yeah. Sorry. Zooming out a little bit.
1: They have the men's and women's champs now.
0: Mm.
1: How about that? The Open Championship. Right into the World Cup final. You know what we had, Izzy?
0: No.
1: We had a Sunday.
0: Yeah. Oh, my goodness. Did we ever.
1: Yeah.
0: That Open final. Mm-hmm. Pretty exciting at the end.
1: Not bad. Death. Taxes and Scottie Scheffler lurking in the top five on Sunday at any major. If you think you've killed Scottie Scheffler, think again.
0: Scottie's starting to kill himself lately. Well, he's missing some putts. He's doing some non-Scottie things out there.
1: He missed a cut. He didn't win a major this year, but he was top five or top 10 in all four, I believe.
0: Yeah.
1: Ryan Fox becoming just the second person from New Zealand to win a major in golf since Sir Bob Charles in 1963.
0: Hmm.
1: You, of course, know what that means, right, Izzy?
0: Oh, they were due.
1: They were due. The Kiwis.
0: By the way, this is a terrible thing to say out loud, but based on Ryan Fox's body type, I 1,000% assumed he was American. I did not know he was from New Zealand.
1: Ryan Fox took less time on a putt to win the Open than I do on a three-footer for triple bogey.
0: That guy is fast. You can see in his face, the fear didn't hit him until after he won it. He was like, oh, my God, I didn't take time to think about this. This is huge.
1: That's how you eliminate the fear.
0: Yeah.
1: Just play quickly. Don't think.
0: And, like, I think there was, what, three birdies on that 18th hole the entire day, and yes. He hit one of them?
1: Yes.
0: To win it?
1: To win it.
0: Amazing.
1: Yes.
3: Izzy, he got off that green like he had a dinner reservation that he had somewhere to be, where I'm watching it, and I'm like, oh, this is going to be such a cool moment when he embraces his caddy. Mm-hmm. If you would have told me that was the first time you ever met that caddy, I would have believed you.
1: You see the shot of the caddy behind him when he hit the putt? It was great.
0: Yeah. Too bad for my guy Cam Young, though.
1: He was so close.
3: Yeah, he was waiting right for like there. 2 hours on the driving range.
1: Well, that bogey on 18, speaking of 18, is going to haunt him for the rest of time.
0: Yeah, but that's how you know Fox deserved it.
1: Yes.
0: The one guy gets a bogey, one guy gets a birdie to win it. He deserved that one.
1: No doubt. Scottie Scheffler, too little, too late.
0: It's been happening lately.
1: Mm-hmm. NBC announcer said Sam Burns had the name and look of a country western singer. He does.
0: Yeah, a little bit less upper lip than the rest of us.
1: Yeah. Top five athletes with a great country music name. OLI. Dallas Braden.
0: Oh, wow. That's OLI.
1: That's a good one. It's pretty good.
0: Man, it's going to be a great list.
1: I'm not certain if this works. OLI. Luke Longley.
0: Oh, that works.
1: Yes.
0: If you don't know was Australian.
1: If you don't know, it's spelled L-U-C.
0: It sounds like a country music singer.
1: Number five, Chase Daniel.
0: Oh, yeah.
1: Yeah.
0: 1,000%.
1: The one, the only, Chase Daniel. Number four, Trey McBride.
0: Wow. And looks like a country music star.
1: Pretty good.
0: Trey McBride. That's a great one.
1: Yeah. Mikey, why you... You didn't seem happy with that.
2: No, I like it. I like it. I'm trying to see when you said Chase Daniel, I pictured pickup truck, dog in the front seat, right. Hound dog.
1: Yeah.
2: Trey McBride, I didn't see it, but right. You're right. It is good.
1: But you can imagine yourself saying, hey, honey, where are you going tonight? And she's like, I'm going to see Trey McBride.
0: Yeah. Yeah. Trey McBride concert's going to slap.
2: Yes, absolutely. When you say it like, yes.
1: Slap. Number three, Jordy Nelson.
0: Okay.
1: I don't know.
0: I like it.
1: All right.
0: I mean, Nelson is very.
3: I think,
0: you know,
3: Dallas Braden's been the best one so
0: Dallas
3: far.
0: Dallas, yeah.
1: Oh, well, I. Number two, Gerrit Cole.
0: I can see that.
2: Yeah.
1: Yeah. But not great. I'm with Taylor.
0: Dallas Braden should have been number one.
1: Yes. Well, I don't know. Number one, Curtis Pride.
0: Curtis Pride could be a country singer or a gospel singer. I think he fits in both categories.
1: Put it on the poll. Curtis Pride, country singer or gospel singer? I think you're right.
2: Yes.
1: Yes. Here come the Red Sox.
0: Oh, really?
1: Oh, yeah.
0: All right. That's the first baseball update I've gotten in a while.
1: Baseball,
0: how are the Marlins doing?
1: Baseball is back. Marlins not so well. Red Sox, I think they won 13 or 14 straight.
0: Wow.
3: Marlins got to get off the schneid.
1: Yeah.
0: Oh, they're schneiding it, huh?
1: Yeah.
3: Big time schneid.
1: France, England. Greatest third place game of all time.
0: So good.
1: It was so good. If every soccer match was like France, England, I'd never watch another sport.
0: It's like a 70-63 football game.
1: If every soccer match was like Argentina, Spain, I'd never watch again.
0: That was the greatest of all time in that game?
1: Yep. Soccer giveth. And soccer taketh. Goals in the third place match shouldn't count towards the golden boot.
0: Couldn't agree more.
1: It's ridiculous.
0: Get rid of the game. Nobody cares about it. Just get rid of the game.
1: Yeah, but it was a great game.
0: It was, though. So maybe people should care less about soccer. We'd get more 6-4 finals.
3: Mbappe shouldn't feel good, though, going back to France with that golden boot.
1: No. Should not. You're right. No. Yes. How many goals did he have in the third place game?
3: Two.
0: Two.
1: Terrible
0: so 10
1: job.
0: For the tournament.
1: Yeah. It's terrible. How many did Messi have?
0: Total?
1: Yeah.
0: Eight.
1: So they were tied going in.
0: Yep. You should get half that thing to Messi.
1: And Messi choked.
0: He couldn't get the ball.
1: Right.
0: It was like,
3: this Argentina,
1: fault is that? I mean,
3: this
1: go get
3: Argentina
1: it.
3: Team is so bad without Messi,
0: it's
3: I think.
0: Terrible.
1: Feel free to run a little bit and get the ball.
0: But they love to defend Messi.
1: I'm walking so much. England scoring 6 goals without Harry Kane. Here's something to ponder. Is England better without Harry Kane. No need to discuss now.
4: Good.
1: Just stash it away for a rainy day, and Lord knows England has plenty of those.
4: Oh, yeah.
1: Yep.
2: It's got to be really raining for us to discuss that, though.
1: The NFL needs a third-place game.
4: Oh, no, it doesn't. No, it doesn't.
1: The third-place game was better than the championships.
0: No, the third-place game would be the new Pro Bowl. It would just be terrible.
1: All right. Close your eyes and imagine this. Okay. It's the day before the Super Bowl. The Rams are playing the Broncos.
0: Does nothing for me.
1: Nothing?
0: Nothing.
3: Now, Izzy, imagine Matthew Stafford was sitting out the game, but the Rams are within striking distance, so that final drive, Matthew Stafford gets subbed in, and now he's leading the Rams.
0: And what do you get for third place?
3: Maybe a golden
2: top
3: boot.
2: Top five pick.
1: Yeah. Get a golden boot, that's right.
2: Top five pick.
1: I would watch that game. I would. For the number one pick in the draft, third place game.
0: I would cheer against both teams because my loser team deserves the number one pick in the draft.
1: The quickest way to get me to the theater is to put Anne Hathaway in your movie.
3: Agreed.
0: But that sounds like a Taylor observation.
1: It was.
2: That's definitely,
1: and he agreed with his own
2: observation.
1: You know what I'm
0: saying? He likes his own Twitter posts as well.
1: The Odyssey. Overrated.
0: Really?
1: The Owen Odyssey. Stands for overrated. If you thought The Odyssey was the greatest movie ever, you want to see another movie?
2: Literally any other movie.
1: Odyssey. Hey, Christopher Nolan, if you have to tell people to watch your movies on a specific screen, you are not good at making movies. Should work on any screen.
0: I can't believe they have a rich person version of that movie and a poor person version of that movie.
2: Has Christopher Nolan jumped the shark?
1: Oh, God. Yeah. Put it on the poll for me a long time ago. Christopher Nolan casting Matt Damon and Anne Hathaway in every movie is the Hollywood version of Tom Thibodeau bringing Derrick Rose and Taj Gibson to every coaching job.
0: Taj still doing it.
1: Fibs. When I didn't see Michael Caine, in Christopher Nolan's latest movie, I had to look up if he was still alive. Good news.
0: What'd you learn?
1: For Michael and the Caines, he is.
0: Wow.
1: 93 years old.
0: Best Caine alive.
1: Good for him. Just being alive. The Thunder have acquired 7 second-round picks this offseason. You know what they say, Izzy, if you have 7 second-round picks.
0: You got a decent G League team.
1: You have none.
0: Oh, okay.
1: The Thunder are the Michael Jordan of acquiring second-round picks. They are.
0: Second-round pick goats.
2: Bill Belichick is salivating.
1: Tom Brady slapping Logan Paul in the face at Fanatics Fest. Hey, Tom. You're embarrassing yourself.
0: Say that louder, Stu.
1: When did Tom Brady become a gimmick?
0: Such a joke.
1: Tom Brady outside of football? Lame as hell. Speaking of hell, Art Briles. Is he?
0: Yeah.
1: Those are the weekend observations.
0: Brady's a loser.
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1: All right, Mike Golick going to join us in just a second here. But first, let's go out to Sherman Oaks. Monsi has an update.
2: What's up, guys? Happy Monday. We're going to start in college football. Michigan Athletic Director Ward Manuel will step down at the end of the calendar year. The school announced this today. He's been the Wolverines Athletic Director for over a decade, and during that decade, yeah, it included four national championships, but also a string of scandals. Missouri running back Ahmad Hardy, a consensus All-American in 2025, has been medically cleared from his gunshot wound this summer, but the timeline for his return to play this year for the Tigers is still uncertain. In the NFL, the Packers and defensive tackle Devontae Wyatt have agreed to a three-year, $57 million contract extension with a $20 million signing bonus. News out of golf also, a Canadian-based technology company that supplied LIV Golf's Any Shot, Anytime features during their broadcast has actually sued the league for more than $1 million for outstanding unpaid invoices and lost revenue. ESPN first reported the lawsuit. In the WNBA, not sure if you saw the collision, but it was scary. But the Wings announced that their star Paige Beckers has been ruled out of tonight's game against the New York Liberty. The good news is that she does not have a concussion, but there was a scary collision during Sunday's game against the LA Sparks. And in the NBA, no, I don't have any LeBron news, although Patrick Beverley did say that rumor has it that LeBron will make his decision today. Shams, though, said that he spoke to Rich Paul and there is no decision and no timetable on the choice as of yet. But free agent for Matisse Thybulle is headed to the Lakers on a one-year deal, guys. All right, back to Stu Gotsen Company live.
1: The great Mike Golick Sr. is with us. Were you guys into the soccer yesterday, Mike? Were you all over the World Cup final?
3: Oh, yeah. I can't believe how much Spain dominated
1: Crazy.
3: That game.
1: Yes.
3: I mean, dominated that game. That was, I did not see that coming. I knew Spain was good. Obviously, you're waiting for Messi to do something.
1: Right.
3: But, I mean, that was just pure domination.
0: But this was like if the 86 Bears had their, you know, playoff run again, and right before the Super Bowl, nobody knew that they were going to dominate defensively because they were dominating the entire tournament. They gave up one goal. So,
3: right.
0: And, you know, if you'd watched Argentina, you know, they're kind of, you know, they weren't even leading any of the knockout games until after the 90th minute. So you knew they could struggle. And so to me, that was almost pretty predictable. But I don't think I've ever seen a one-sided soccer match turn out to just be a 1-0 result like that.
3: I agree. And obviously they had the discounted goal would have been 2-0. But you're right, especially in a World Cup final,
0: right,
3: to be that dominant. And, you know, obviously Argentina playing with 10 men doesn't help either. And they were just praying to get to penalty kicks.
1: Yes.
3: That was the only shot they had. But you're right. A game that dominated by one team and it just being 1-0 where one crazy kick or one incredible dribble down the field by Messi, and it could have been an even game going to penalty kicks.
0: Why is soccer so, I guess for lack of a better word, so testy? I'm not even asking you this, Mike, but it's like after the match and you see the Argentinian
1: during
0: player
1: the match, after the match. Yes.
0: Yeah, and it's like, oh, he said something bad about Messi. I'm like, dude, you just lost. They can say whatever they want. If you hit him, you're the jerk for this. I don't get it. I hate that part of the sport.
3: Oh, I listen, I'm with you. I'm always amazed once the game's over, if you start something, you just had, what, 120 minutes, 115 minutes, 100, whatever it was to get the job done? You didn't? That's not the time to start mouthing off. Not at all. You know the thing that quite honestly blows my mind the most? What is the Super Bowl watched by? 110 million, 120 million
0: in the
3: area
0: right.
3: on a good year? They said this was going to set a record of maybe almost 2 billion people. I mean, that's a quarter of the planet watching this. It's unbelievable how much it's watched. It's just stunning.
0: There are Premier League games that get more numbers, bigger numbers in the Super Bowl every year.
3: It is truly the world sport.
4: Stu, your complaint about soccer is that sometimes a team will try to drag another team into the mud. What's the difference between soccer doing that and when football does it, when a team is clearly outmatched and they try to muck it up, or basketball?
1: Because football, what they're doing is they go to overtime and they continue to play football. That's what they do. They're not throwing balls through a tire. I mean, we're going to penalty kicks in a game that was 1-0 after 90 hours. I mean.
3: Yeah, that would be akin in football to having the field goal kickers decide it. I'm not a fan of that. You know, I say play on, kind of like hockey. They have a shootout in the regular season, but in the playoffs, they just keep playing. They just keep playing.
1: Right.
3: And I know, listen, I'm an armchair soccer fan and a casual one at that, not knowing the intricacies of the rules. But I understand it is a grind to be on the pitch and run that long.
0: But Taylor, to the thing that I think that Argentina did differently, it's not like, hey, our strategy is going to change to try to slow up the game. It's like, hey, no, we're just going to choke you every time. We're just going to do a jump on your back to try to, you know, complete this tackle and play in ways, and that they get away with, frankly, in ways that nobody else plays, just so we can slow Spain down. Because if they just tried normal tactics, it would have been about a 6-0. Game.
4: If they tried normal tactics, they had no chance. But the round before, they kind of did it to England and kind of got in England's head, and that's how they were able to qualify for the final.
3: God, England, didn't they? That was a yak, wasn't it? Wow.
0: Exactly what that was.
1: In fairness to Taylor questioning me on that, I am the guy who said, rather than go to extra innings, let's have a home run derby. I mean, settle it, just so we can get home early. You know what I'm saying? I mean,
3: that's the thing. There's playing the game the way it's meant to be played, and then there's entertainment value, right? Penalty kicks is entertaining.
1: Yes.
3: Shootout in hockey is entertaining. But when it's the final game, when it's for everything, man, I just think, as tough as it is, again, as I'm sitting on my ass drinking a beer and eating a hoagie, keep running, you guys, keep running. Get cramp up, throw up on yourself, but keep running.
0: As good as that whole World Cup was, from beginning to almost end, all the way through the third place game, if somebody had held out the entire time and said, okay, fine, I'll watch the final. They've got this guy who's the greatest of all time, and the guy who he's passing the torch to, Lamine Yamal, let's see what they got. I would never watch soccer again. Messi did absolutely nothing, and Lamine Yamal was there, but really didn't do a whole heck of a lot either. I'd say, you know what? If that was the great one and he's the next great one, I'm good missing this sport.
3: I mean, that's unfortunately, especially in America, while the sport has gotten, listen, I've been in media for 25, 30 years, the sport of soccer has gotten more popular, but still obviously does not equal the world's popularity.
1: Right.
3: That's why in America, we'll watch the World Cup, especially because it was here, right? And then for the most part, we'll put it away.
1: Yes.
3: Right? Until the next World Cup. And hopefully now, because it won't be in the United States, the men will actually have to qualify for it.
1: Right.
3: That they do.
1: Yep. How do you feel about third place games in general, Mike? I mean,
3: oh man, I there's no way the NFL should go down this route. They started actually discussing that.
1: Yeah.
3: I mean, do you want to talk about the epitome of who gives a damn? I mean, look at that third place game. England was up 4-0. 4-0.
1: Yeah, it's the game I've always wanted, yes.
3: I mean, I ended up, what, 6-4? I mean, crazy. There is no chance. Those guys didn't want to play. The NFL, I'm reading articles, the NFL is considering it. Why would you consider it?
1: Money, that's why.
3: You're right. Yes. You're right.
1: Money, ratings, people will watch it, people will gamble on it. You know what if we made it this, Mike? Just hear me out for a second. What if it were Ravens Seahawks, the losers of the AFC and NFC championship game, playing in a third place game, and the winner gets a top 5 draft pick? How about that?
3: Wow, you put something on it like that.
1: Yes.
3: That all of a sudden has some meaning. Now, yeah, screw the bad team that had the fifth pick,
1: well, stop
3: right?
1: Stop being bad, Jets. I mean,
3: drop them down a pick. You would have to have some kind of, and obviously that won't happen, but that's a nice theory. That's the wonderful thing about something that's not in play, is you can make up all the theories that you want. I would pray they never do it, though.
0: It would have to be a financial incentive for the players.
3: Yes.
0: Because if you're a free agent to be, what do you care if the Buffalo Bills get a top 3 pick?
3: Oh, especially in the sport of football where injury is so prevalent, mm-hmm. you go from your season being over to playing one more game with the possibility of rehabbing the entire offseason if you get hurt.
1: Yeah. How do you feel about Mbappe getting that Golden Boot Award or whatever it is yeah. for playing in a meaningless game and scoring two goals to get ahead of Messi?
3: Yeah, well, obviously it was between him and Messi, and Messi really got clamped down in the final game. Listen, again, I don't know enough about the intricacies of soccer. I mean, some of the offside calls that were, I mean, like by a couple of inches. I mean, just some of the tactics involved. I don't know enough about the game, but I enjoyed watching Mbappe. I enjoyed watching Messi. You could just tell. It's just like in football.
1: Yeah.
3: You know, when a guy I play with Reggie White. Just watching Reggie White play. And so even at the pro level, there's a difference, right? And it's just difference. There's just different when Mbappe or Messi has the ball and they're dribbling. Messi's passes are just right on the money. It's just different watching guys like that.
1: Yeah. Mike, were you amazed like we were at Ryan Fox? We were talking about this earlier. Now, just the quickness in which he takes such a meaningful putt to win the Open Championship, and Taylor made the joke that I have spent more time analyzing a shot just, you know, on a Saturday afternoon for triple bogey than he did on a putt to win the Open Championship. He was in a rush.
3: I think the greatest highlight I saw was after Sam Burns putted out.
1: Yes.
3: They put a clock on how quickly Fox shot. And from the time Sam Burns putted out, Ryan Fox putted in 22 seconds to win the Open. 22 seconds. I love this guy. Listen, and yes. by all accounts, he is beloved on the tour. He's a great guy. Did you see him one time pick up his playing partner's divot and throw it back to him?
1: Yeah.
3: I mean, the dude is just a good guy. And his dad is a rugby player from New Zealand.
1: Yeah.
3: Dude looks like he could be a rugby player.
1: Yes.
3: You know, he's certainly built and thick enough. I love it. I think it's awesome. I love the FaceTime call after with his wife and kids. And so you heard good. His wife say, I almost got on a plane the night before yeah. to go there. They had just moved to Jupiter, Florida. It's such a great story. It is absolutely a great, great story.
0: Stu, how do you feel about throwing a divot to another person? Have you done it before?
1: No, but it's a great move by him. He just wants to keep playing.
3: Yes. I couldn't keep up with him. He walks too fast. Right. I love the fact that he plays quick. That's cool.
1: Yes.
3: But it's almost like you're playing alone because you can't keep up with the guy.
1: I thought Sam Burns was going to kill him on the 18th green because he was putting and Ryan Fox is walking towards Sam as he's in his back swing.
3: Yes. I see Fox's caddy at times running to keep up with him. He's carrying a bag. It's like, dude, I'm carrying a 50-pound bag here. You know, where are you going? It was great, though.
4: Who awesome. Do you think had a better Sunday, Ryan Fox or the bettor who placed a $55 wager on Ryan Fox to win the Open during round one at 2,000-1 odds that won $110,000 on a $55 bet?
1: Wow, wow.
3: That's impressive.
1: Yes.
3: That's impressive.
1: Yes.
3: I do like that.
1: That's what that is. It's a flyer. It's a sprinkler. Yeah. That's all.
3: And that's what you do. You take a flyer, right?
1: Yes.
3: And you did.
1: Yes.
3: I don't know how much. What was the purse? What did he win? I don't know how many millions he won.
1: That's a good question. Stu's
0: going to look that up I ask you this question.
3: Obviously, 39 years old. It was his 29th major. I was looking him up. I think his best finish ever in a major, I could be wrong, was like tied for 23rd. And at 39 years old, gets his first. It was just awesome.
1: It was $3.2 million he picked up yesterday. Yeah.
0: Wow.
3: Yeah, that's nice.
1: Yep.
3: It's a nice bit of cheese.
1: Yes.
0: Because if you throw a divot, like whoever catches it, it's probably going to collapse in his hands, right? It's not going to stay together.
3: Yeah, he probably threw it to the other golfer's caddy,
1: yes.
3: who was probably going to replace it. And you're right. Those freaking fairways. Oh, my God.
1: I know.
3: I mean, they're brown.
1: Yes. But what he's doing there, because he just wants to keep hitting golf balls, throwing the divot backwards, so it prevents the caddy from having to walk up, grab the divot, then walk back to the spot, place the divot down. He's like, no, I want to take my next shot. Here's your divot.
0: Yeah. And if it collapses.
3: I do wonder if he's playing a round of golf and he's not being held up, how long it would take him to play 18.
1: Right. With no one on the course. Yeah.
3: Yeah. Yeah. Or like I said, him not getting held up. He's just able to keep going at his pace.
1: Yeah.
3: Of how quick it would got to be one of the fastest rounds. I know there's those people that race that run. I don't mean that. I mean, this would be his normal round.
1: Right. Yes. I'd watch that speed golf. Yes.
3: Yeah. Yeah.
0: The best way to play.
1: It'd be great. Can the SEC just break away already? Stop talking about it. Just go be on your own and play on your own. Play each other all year.
3: See, they won't do it. I get in this discussion all the time with my son, Mike, who thinks that the Power Four, there are people think that the Power Four should break away, right? The four top conferences break away and be on their own. And I said they'll never do it because what do you need? You need communication and you need agreement.
1: Right.
3: And at the end of the day, Greg Sankey is not going to listen to anybody. Greg Sankey is not going to feel any other commissioner is equal to him. So you're not going to, and I don't mean that in a bad way to Greg. I just mean how these commissioners run their conferences. Their conferences is their priority. And I get it. Remember when the old Pac-12 and the Big Ten had their arms around each other and said, we're going to schedule each other and work with each other until I think it was the Big Ten got a better deal or something worked out in their favor. They're like, yeah, see ya. Okay, we didn't mean that. I mean, I do not think the four power conference commissioners can work together enough to pull it off. So while everybody says this has to change or that has to change, I don't see anything changing.
1: Thank you, Mike. We appreciate it.
3: You got it, guys.
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8: Our thanks to Mike Golic Sr. for joining us. We have a new list. 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We have had the Bleacher Report's top 100 NBA players of all time.
9: That was a good one.
8: Yep. We had the Bleacher Report's top 100 quarterbacks of all time.
9: From a year before.
10: That was a bad one.
9: One of those is from a year earlier.
8: 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And so Mikey A has demanded a new list here. He is in charge of this list. What is the new list? Where'd you get it from? Give us the details, Mikey.
10: So this is the 100 greatest baseball players of all time.
8: Wow.
10: It is not from a year ago because it is updated yearly by the person who runs this site, the100greatest.com.
8: All right. Wow. It's a great name for a site.
9: How did we not go straight to this website to start this process? But okay, I guess we'll figure it out.
8: How did I not grab that domain name and sell it to somebody else, like the guy who's doing it right now? Taylor, you love the name of that site, don't you? I saw you glow. I saw you light up.
11: Yeah, I like the name of the list, but if I'm getting my baseball stuff,

0: I'd rather get it from like Joe Posnanski.
1: Ah, yeah, Joe Poz.
2: Joe
1: yeah.
2: Posnanski needs to talk baseball. A name like that just needs to.
1: Yeah, and he does. He does it very well. So we have no idea who wrote this list, who came up with the list, like the actual person. No?
2: No.
1: Okay, who cares? I mean,
3: no. Am I going to recognize these names in the 80s and 90s?
1: Of course.
2: Yes. Okay. You will recognize a lot of these names. The goal of this list, honestly, is to make Ricardo as angry at the list as I was at his list. Okay. That is my ultimate goal in this list.
1: Right. So there are no Marlins on the list? Is that what you're saying? I mean,
2: we'll have to wait and see.
1: All right. Izzy, you ready for this?
3: Yeah.
1: Baseball is back.
3: Yeah, we're doubling down on baseball in July. Great.
1: All right, give me the, according to who, Mikey? Who's the source here?
2: The100greatest.com.
1: The 100 greatest.
0: I just clicked on the about me, the author. It just says, I'm Jake. I'm married with children. I have a dog.
1: Get him on the show. Wow. Get this Jake on the show.
3: What kind of dog?
1: Is 100greatest.com without the, is that still available?
2: It could be.
1: Mm-hmm. Taylor, grab that domain name. I mean, all right, give me the 100th greatest baseball player according to the 100greatest.com. I love this.
2: Number 100?
1: Yes.
2: Dennis Eckersley.
3: Eck. Yes. I recognize the first name off the list. I like this list so far.
1: Started his career as a starter, finished it as a closer, great I think mustache. With the A's, won a World Series, maybe two. Great mustache. Just a
2: fantastic
1: great
2: mustache.
1: Yes, on the 100greatestmustaches.com list of greatest mustaches of all time, he would be number one. Raleigh Fingers, I guess, would be number one.
2: Raleigh Fingers.
3: He would be hovering around number one.
1: He'd be top five. We had to think of five more guys. Number 99, Mikey.
2: Number 99, Pudge Rodriguez.
3: Wow. Yeah.
1: Ooh, it's a good list. Is it?
3: Yeah. I mean, two people that I know immediately.
1: Well, that's what you're basing.
3: And one of them's a Marlin.
1: You're basing whether or not it's a good list on if you've heard of them?
3: That's all about
1: okay, me. Good. We're two for two. Go ahead.
2: Number 98, Paul Molitor.
1: Wow.
3: So we got the Marlins question right off the bat. The second name said was a former Marlin.
1: I mean, cup of coffee, though, right?
3: Yeah, won a World Series.
1: He did win a World Series. He was clutching a ball in a big game. Remember that?
2: Yeah, of course. Yeah.
0: Ricardo said it's the best free agent signing of all time.
3: That's right.
1: Better than Brunson.
0: I think so, yeah.
3: We got to see if he gets him another ring.
1: Mm-hmm. Does the 100greatest.com have the top 100 free agent signings of all time anywhere?
2: Well, why don't we just get through this list and then we'll get to the next list.
3: 97.
2: Number 97, Eddie Murray.
1: Eddie Murray. That feels low for Eddie Murray, man. It does. He's one of a handful of guys in Major League Baseball history that has 500 homers and 3,000 hits.
3: Wow, you just know that. It's before my time.
1: That's when I was paying attention to sports. Go ahead, Mikey.
2: All right, number 94. Number 95, Brooks Robinson. Did I skip 96?
3: I think so. Hit me with 96 real quick.
2: 96, Rafael Palmeiro. 95, Brooks Robinson.
1: Rafael Palmeiro, who stared at Congress and demanded that he did not do steroids.
2: Yes.
1: Yes. So Palmeiro is, now I'm confused. What happened?
0: What happened there, Mikey?
1: Yes.
0: Because I think we were always supposed to get to 96.
2: I'm going to tell you what happened. And Taylor, I think you'll understand. There's a name coming up that I'm nervous about. So I've been just eyeing that name, and I just lost my place, and I just have been eyeing the name.
1: All right. Well, what's that name?
2: Number 94, Nat Lashaway.
3: I have no idea who that is.
1: Right. Plus, we did six at a time. We're not supposed to.
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19: Pauly and JJ, we'll get to the MLB card in 15 minutes. A good card. Red Sox, see if they can keep this winning streak going and panic in the streets in New York. This is a great story. So we've touched on some of the big payouts already. A $2 parlay paid $8,800. A $4 parlay can pay $140,000. They just need the Yankees. But our next guest won $110,000 on the Open Championship. Seth Fast joins us now as he bet Ryan Fox. And there's the ticket that he bet at DraftKings. He's got the T-shirt on as well. He's on the Progressive guest line. What a story here, my friend. Take us through your decision when you made this bet and why you decided $55 on the dart throw here.
17: Well, every week I bet on golf. I take the same about 10 golfers. I usually take 7 golfers that are of Asian descent, and then I take the 3 Cams. I take Cam Young, Cam Champ, and I take one of the other Cams. And then I just throw 4 randoms at the board, and I hope for the best. I woke up late on Thursday thinking I was going to put my bets in, and it started already, so it went live. And I just went down the board. I found some guys, and I just threw darts. And, luckily it hit, and it's wild.
19: That was it. There was no handicap.
20: Luckily it hit.
19: Oh, my God.
20: I love this, Paulie. I absolutely love this. Here's what I need to know, though, Seth. When is the moment for you when it, like, registered? Holy smokes, I got a chance of hitting this one. Was it after the 62? Even on Sunday? Like, when was the moment you started to, like, fantasize this, dare I say, reality?
17: Friday night, as I left the office, I told a few of the guys I'm going golfing with next week, if they win and you sweat this out with me, I got your golf rounds in Saratoga next week. And the phone didn't stop ringing Saturday. Then yesterday, I was on the golf course myself. I didn't pay attention till hole 11, and I was getting yelled at across the fairway. He's down 1, he's down 2, he's even. And I got home on hole 16. I told my wife, she knew exactly what was going on, and we just sat there pacing. And it was sick. Absolutely sick. And on the 17th, he missed that putt by inches. So I was preparing for a 3-hole playoff, mm-hmm. preparing to hedge. Mm-hmm. And I sort of didn't have to in the playoff.
19: What did you do before the round started, or what was going on in play? And also, can you share the story of that you had another ticket on him? Like, take me through the whole process of what's the cash out, when it's offered, when does it stop, and everything you're doing that day.
17: Sure. 7:26 in the morning on Thursday, I woke up. I said, oh, crap, I forgot to bet the British Open. I put my bets in. I went over to, that was through Caesars. I went to DraftKings, and I didn't ever write down who I bet. So sometimes I have the same guys 2, 3, 4 times with all the different sites. I ended up putting multiple bets in on DraftKings, and I just watched the matches. On Thursday afternoon or Friday morning, I started looking at Caesars, and Caesars started showing cash out options for Ryan Fox. Uh-huh. And it wasn't a lot, and no cash out options on DraftKings. Saturday came, the number got to 4,500. And nothing on DraftKings. Then it went to 15,000. And then Ryan Fox went into the trap. And I got my buddy on the phone. I asked him, what am I supposed to do here? And he goes, you know the rules. We never cash out. I go, well, we have to cash out somewhat. So I ended up cashing out $11,000 with Caesars. I free rolled with DraftKings. And then I decided on hole 17, I really need to hedge a little bit. So my plan was to put $8,000 at, I think it was -107 on Cam Young, but I didn't have my reading glasses on, and I ended up putting $8,000 back on Ryan Fox. So I sort of had him 3 times, and it was a good day yesterday.
19: You didn't have your
20: I'd say so.
19: And it was glasses on.
20: I'd say so.
19: Oh my God.
20: You know what? Sometimes mistakes are a thing of beauty, Seth. Yes. I know it. Not quite to that extent. hey, listen, it worked out pretty well for you. Was Young the guy, though, that you were the most worried about? He had to be, right?
17: For sure, for sure. And he's won a few tournaments this year, and I've made some money on my three cam guys. So yeah, for sure. You know, with you know, I was free rolling for most of the year. I had Tom Kim last week at 64-1 as well.
19: Okay.
17: You know, so it's you know, just like you guys said, it's just a we like to call it a $100,000 scratch off. I just had.
19: Incredible story. Seth Fast, our guest, won over $100,000 on Fox. Bet him Thursday at 2,000-1. Hit it again. Then bet him on accident. Didn't have his reading glasses on. Took the cash out for $11,000 on Caesars. Let it ride on DK. What was your biggest hit coming into this tournament?
17: In golf or in general?
19: In general.
17: I think 16 round robins here and there.
19: Okay. Okay. Are you okay with them taking the taxes out off the top?
17: I don't really have a choice, do I?
19: Yeah. Okay. You get that out of the way.
17: They didn't give me any options. It was, I got the love letter saying congratulations. Now okay. We're taking 34% from your money.
19: Okay.
17: Still, I reach out to my CPA. He knows what he has to do, and we'll go from there.
20: That's exactly it, Seth. At that point, you almost have to listen to the professionals where it's like, do I want to take this out now? Do I want to wait until tax day? If I were you, and listen, it's not my money, so you can do whatever the hell you want with it. I would want the money taken out. That way there's no funny business. There's no bill waiting for me at the end of the year. You know what I mean, dude? Like, take it out, and then whatever we get, we get. Let's go.
17: Right. I saved some money before football season. So it's. I told my wife last night, I think we're going to put it all on the Jets to win the Super Bowl.
19: Oh, come on. What are you doing? You want to waste it at least and get some, you know, have some fun with it.
20: You'd be better off, Seth, taking that money and lighting it on fire. You know what I mean?
19: Right.
20: It'd be more entertaining than watching the Jets try to go and win a Super Bowl this year. I promise.
17: I hear you. For sure.
19: How about a trip? Trip?
17: I was just out in Vegas last week for the World Series of Poker. So.
19: Okay.
17: Yeah. Maybe we'll make a trip back in a few weeks to sign up for Circa.
19: Wow. That'd be excellent.
20: Okay. So you got all this money now. You're a golf guy, which I love. You play all the time. You're betting on it. Now that you got a little extra loot in your pocket, if there's a splurge round, Seth, that now you can take advantage of, that maybe you weren't going to take advantage of, but now you can because, hey, you're playing with house money as far as I'm concerned. What's the golf course that you're going to try to get on or try and play with a little extra loot in the pocket?
17: Well, I'm a local to Bethpage Black, so I'm a little spoiled. I'm 5 minutes down the road, so I play that quite a bit. You know, obviously, I have to go out to Pebble.
19: Good choice.
20: Oh, he's got to do it.
19: Yeah.
20: Paul, he's got to do it. I've never been. I think a Pebble trip now needs to be taken care of for the fall. Do it in September when the weather's nice.
19: Bucket list.
17: For sure.
19: Do it. I'm glad you reached out. It's an incredible story. Congrats. And we'll catch up with
17: you
19: and stop in when you come to Circa as well.
17: 100%.
19: Thank you. That is Seth.
20: Good stuff, Seth. Congrats, baby.
19: Did he say Jets? Did I hear that right?
20: He did. I didn't realize he was a Long Island guy. I thought he was a Massachusetts guy. I would have been picking his brain on all of his Long Island golf courses, Paulie. You know I like to play.
19: Sure, yeah. You get after it, right? Yeah, you got the bad foot, though. You got to be careful with golf.
20: Well, listen, you know this. I'm on vacation next week.
19: Yeah.
20: I am doing everything in my power to make sure that I can go and hobble around the golf course in Ocean City, New Jersey next week. That is because it's bad enough I can't run. You know, I like to run. I've run my half marathons. And we got like this picture-perfect, gorgeous day in New York today, Paulie. Like it is. I've been nonstop bellyaching about the weather, heat, the smoke, the fog, all this crazy stuff with the wildfires.
19: Absolutely.
20: Today, it's like a pristine 80-degree, no humidity day like they have in San Diego. Like, it's paradise. Absolute paradise. If I could do the show outside, I would do the show outside. And I see all these people running in the morning, and I'm like, oh, man, I'm hobbling around. I want to be with them. I'm not missing out on that golf round. As long as I can swing, it's pain tolerance, baby. Let's go.
19: Yeah. We talked to Ozzy a couple times on the show, TMI Ozzy, and he also won six figures. He bet Highsmith when he went out early on Saturday, but was way behind and then made the incredible run. You know, there were huge odds on Young, but to see 2,000-1 on Thursday, and he was, 750-1 I think it was Saturday or Friday. I can't remember. Saturday or Friday. And then the 62 and then coming back and then the position to win. And then he's going to hedge. He doesn't have his reading glasses on. He bets him again after he had cashed out as well.
20: How many people, Paulie, go to hedge, do exactly what Seth just did, and get screwed and get absolutely devastated thinking they had thrown a hedge bet? And then they're looking in their betting account saying, well, where's the hedge bet? At least in this gentleman's case.
19: Sure.
20: He gets to go and win again.
19: Yeah.
20: Well, that's, I mean, you can't have a better. Honestly, you're done for the year now. Like you're probably due to lose like 30 bets in a row at this point. Yeah. That's just the way it goes.
19: Well, that's also great from Seth too. That no cash out, and like they took it off, and they're on this 17th hole, and then it's hard to maneuver there, but you got to do stuff in play. Which, then again, how much are they going to take in play when you're on the 17th hole of a major golf tournament as well? But how a couple spots at the cash out disappeared. Just a phenomenal run. And a great story, 4-day run, and he wins on one ticket alone, $110,000. A great MLB card. The Red Sox have done this for the first time since 1948, and I'll make a strong case for the Phillies coming up next. Paulie Howard, John Jastrzemski, Follow the Money, Visa, and the Sports Betting Network.
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19: Great card in MLB today. Phillies, $1.45 at home against the Dodgers. Now, hard to go against the Dodgers, especially when they're on the road. Best road record in baseball. 9-3 last 12 on the road. 9-1-1 last 11 road series. But it's a bet on Sanchez. It's a fade of Sheehan as well. Sanchez at home, 7-1 with a 0.86 ERA and 11 starts, will join Gray and Ashby as the only 12-game winners in Major League Baseball. He's been automatic at home, and I think he will atone for the All-Star performance. And remember what he did last year in the playoffs against the Dodgers as well. Phillies, $1.40 at home. Like them a lot today against the Dodgers. And I'm even though they're so good on the road, it's a bet on Sanchez, and I think the bats will do enough against Sheehan. That's play number one, JJ. What say you?
20: I'm right there with you. It's going to be one of my best bets of the day. I'm playing the Philadelphia Phillies at minus 140.
19: Yeah.
20: And you nailed the brilliance of Christopher Sanchez when he's pitching at Citizens Bank Park. Now, I know the Dodgers are a different animal from a lineup construction standpoint. They are relentless. We saw what they did 24 hours ago to Cam Schlittler, where they made him work like crazy, and he even couldn't get through five innings. Not like he pitched poorly. The pitch count went through the roof, and Aaron Boone ends up taking him out of the game. That's something you're going to have to contend with here if you're the Philadelphia Phillies. But in a way here, I almost like the fact, Paul, that we're looking at the Phillies coming off losing two out of three to a crummy Met team. It's like, in a way, they wanted to set everything up so that everything is lined up for this Dodger series. And bad spot for the Dodgers, too. They just played a doubleheader at Yankee Stadium.
19: That's right.
20: They played the Sunday night game. I know the travel's easy. Listen, I just made that trek from New York to Philadelphia. It's not like they, you know, had to go cross country. It's not like they had to get on a 3-hour flight. It was probably, they were probably there in an hour or less than that if they flew. The point being is a lot of baseball. Now, Christopher Sanchez, you don't have your best pitcher lined up. There aren't going to be many spots for us, Paulie, to go and get the Phillies with Sanchez at Citizens Bank Park at minus 140. I don't care if they're playing the Dodgers. I'm taking it. I'm with you. Phillies is a family play.
19: All right. Red Sox trying to win 14 in a row. Their longest winning streak since 1948. They won 15 in a row in 1946. What a turnaround this has been. And outscoring their opponents 76-24 during the streak. How about the odds movement in the futures market with this? Well, how big they were to win the division, and now it's still a good six back, but now they're in contention. They would be in the playoffs if they started today. So the fan base was furious. You know, sell the cheap team chance, all this business. They're $1.60 against the Orioles and Boz, and they have won seven in a row themselves. But an 18-2 run, 13 in a row, from 15.5 back to six back, and we'll see if they can keep it going. Are you buying the Red Sox as contenders?
20: Yeah, I think you have to be, Paula, because the American League stinks. And this is where you got to give Boston credit. Their starting pitching has been a strength for them all year, but two things were problematic. One, they couldn't win at Fenway Park. Now you're seeing the Boston Red Sox start to win at Fenway Park pretty consistently. Then Boston, from an offensive standpoint, wasn't scoring any runs. Now they're starting to score runs. Their run differential is tremendous. And I actually thought 24 hours ago I was going to be on Tampa Bay because I'm like, all right, Tampa Bay's not going to get swept here. McClanahan's on the mound. Right. Maybe this is a good spot to go and scoop Tampa Bay. But then I sat there and I said to myself, Paulie, no way I'm going to do this. I'm not getting in the way of this runaway freight train that is the Boston Red Sox. And sure enough, they won another game on Sunday. Now, to be fair on this, I think the line for this game tonight is giving me a little bit of value with the Baltimore Orioles, who are coming off a very good series against the Houston Astros. They're starting to play much better baseball. They're starting to work themselves into a playoff race. Look, you see it in the month of July, the Red Sox are 13-1. The Baltimore Orioles have played really good ball too. They are 10-3. And I do like Boston's team a little bit more because I think they're more balanced. And I think their pitching is just much, much better than what Baltimore is running out there. But I think the Red Sox at minus 160 today, a little too rich for my liking. And as far as the futures market with the Red Sox, yes, I think they're going to be a playoff team, what I've seen in the American League. Yes, I think you got to take them more seriously. But don't you kind of feel like, hey, I missed the wedding. I don't want to be there for the funeral. Like, I don't know about you. I miss better opportunities to get 22-1 and some of the crazy numbers that were thrown out for the pennant, that were thrown out for the division.
19: Yeah.
20: I feel like now would be a terrible time to get in on the Red Sox. Wait till they lose a couple of games, for goodness sakes.
19: You did the show with Will Hill. Does he have 35-1? Who has said who's got 35-1 division that I heard? Was that Will or someone else?
20: I don't know if he has it in the... He bet him to win a pennant. I don't think he ended up betting the division.
19: Okay.
20: I can double check that. I'll text him if you want.
19: Sure.
20: But,
19: but look at
20: I don't think he bet the division.
19: Yeah. 100-1 to 9-1 to win the division. And then plus 650 to make the playoffs to minus 145. And this came out of nowhere. And it started when they got the broom out on your Yankees. That really started to
20: take it's sickening because, Paulie, for the second year in a row, the Yankees have basically revived the Red Sox season. They did this last year, too. Yeah. Second year in a row. But what's different about last year to this year, last year I expected the Red Sox to get back in the race. They had Alex Cora as their manager. They were talking up all of this young talent. They got back into it, and then they traded away Rafael Devers, but they had Bregman in the fold. I didn't think this Red Sox group was going to turn their season around because I thought firing Cora was going to be a bad thing. I didn't think they could score runs, and they don't have a team that's built for their home ballpark. But you look at the pitching they're running out there. Paulie, I haven't even mentioned, they're doing this without Garrett Crochet, for goodness sakes. So they're in the right league. Anybody in the American League has a chance as far as I'm concerned because the league is just that bad. You don't have the Dodgers to contend with. You don't have Milwaukee or the Phillies to contend with. You have a flawed Yankee team that's waiting on Judge to come back. The AL Central stinks. I don't take any of those teams seriously. The only one that I actually like is Detroit. And if Detroit keeps Skubal, I think they're live to make the postseason. And Seattle, you know, everybody keeps waiting for Seattle, including the odds makers, to go and get going. They don't score. They're awful to watch.
19: Yeah.
20: So Boston bettors, hey, listen, they're the dream. You got a good ticket on them. You're feeling really, really good right about now.
19: Waiting on Seattle and still waiting on the Blue Jays, and we might be waiting a long time. Boz has bad numbers in his last six starts. There's 6-13 in his start, speaking of Baltimore, but something has to give 7 in a row against 13 in a row. And how about state of the Yankees? Weathers against Ashcraft. Yankees have lost 9 of 11 at home. Lease Rice is back on track, 11-game hitting streak. Pittsburgh second in runs. Yankees number one in ERA. Pittsburgh has won the last five starts by Ashcraft. He's on a 16-3 overrun, and they're averaging 9 runs a game during the streak with the last five. Yankees, what are we, $1.10 total of 8 coming up at home. How do you see it?
20: So it's interesting, and our guy Luke can attest to this, our producer extraordinaire. Pirates was going to be a best bet for me. Now, I wasn't going to bet it, Paulie. I don't bet against my teams. That's just a rule I have. I'll give it out. I'll tell you, I like them to lose, but I don't take my hard-earned, invested American dollars and bet against my team because then when they lose or they win and I bet against them, it's just it's not good for the soul.
19: Okay.
20: It brings about a lot of bad karma. I just won't do it.
19: Uh-huh.
20: I won't do it. Be that as it may, I was going to give the Pirates out because Sunday night game for the Yankees, little bit of an emotional hangover after what happened in the Dodgers series. The issue I have is the market has moved a little bit too much on this game, and it's gotten a little bit too public for my liking. So what I am going to do is I'm going to stay away from this game. I would lean Pittsburgh. I think Pittsburgh is probably the right side, but it went from being a best bet to now more of an honorable mention, okay?
19: I'm super, why you should bet against your favorite team. I mean, if you got, it's a win-win situation. You lose the bet, at least.
20: No, it's lose-lose. You think it's win-win. I think it's lose-lose.
19: Why is it bad karma? Like, if you know your team.
20: Bad karma.
19: Huh?
20: But it's bad karma. I'll let other people make the money. It's okay.
19: Okay.
20: It's okay. Because I just know what it brings to the cosmic universe, Paulie. I can't do it.
19: Okay.
20: I just can't do it.
19: Have you been?
20: Especially in big games. You want to tell me in July you could convince me to bet against the Yankees if I think they're going to lose? That's one thing. But then when they go and win the game, I'm never going to let you hear the end of it.
19: Wow.
20: That's all I'm going to say. Never.
19: Growing up as a Viking fan, it was they're never going to win a big game. So you knew what to do every time. And it even goes back to the, what have you lost, 9 straight NFC title games? Something absurd. So sometimes you know your team the best and better than anyone, and you know when they're not going to rise to the occasion. The other one, too, bet against the A's. Now, I know you're going with Arizona. He's a top prospect, who they're throwing, but Arizona's hot. The A's, this run that they're on, losing 17 of 21 and getting blown out in a lot of these as well. More on that coming up, and we'll talk to Hoops Peterson, who likes the Miz and the Brewers. Winner Circle Proxy and VSiN giving away two great prize packages. 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One winner gets a $1,000 entry into the Circa Survivor. 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
19: Realer Fugazi coming up. Roll on with the MLB card. Greg's Hoops Peterson joins us now on the Progressive Guest Line with a lot of plays. Gatlin Gunn, a lot to get to. And we'll get to the Miz, who's a 220 favorite coming up in this one with the Brewers. Let's start with your angle, because I know JJ just mentioned it, Greg, and thanks for the time, how you love to play against these teams off Sunday Night Baseball.
0: Oh, absolutely. It always just feels like there's a hangover effect, especially when you have to travel. Like for the Los Angeles Dodgers, I recognize that going from New York to Philadelphia, it's not like you're traveling halfway across the country or anything like that. But at the same time, you get done later than all these teams, especially in the case of the Yankees and the Dodgers with having to play 18 innings yesterday. Dodgers helped out by Yoshinobu Yamamoto throwing that complete game, but the bullpen is spent. These guys are a little bit more tired, so I really do think that you get a great angle being able to fade both of these teams on Sunday Night Baseball. So making my card today was both the Pittsburgh Pirates and the Philadelphia Phillies for a little bit of a State of Pennsylvania special.
19: Okay. How about the Brewers?
20: Wow, like that, Paulie. Yeah. Philly, Pittsburgh special. Not quite Philly special. I know Paulie and I are very much aligned here on the Phillies. I think it's a great spot, Greg. When do you get Christopher Sanchez and that home dominance at a minus 140 price? I can't say no to that.
0: I'm right there with you. He's given up two home runs in 73 innings at home thus far this season. A sub-1 ERA, 4.96 ERA away from home. So obviously you get those big home and road splits. And I mean, I get it with the Dodgers being a team that averages 6 runs per game away from home. They've been the best road offense in all of baseball. But I mean, Emmett Sheehan is another guy that struggles when he's away from home. For his career, over 2 points higher on his ERA when he's away from home rather than at home. Away from home gives up about 1.9 home runs per 9 innings. And for this Philadelphia Phillies team, they average nearly a full run per game more at home rather than away from home. So everything just reads right here. Those home and road splits on both sides, along with what we were talking about with that Sunday night, shall we say, fade angle.
19: Brewers run line with the Miz. How do you want to attack it?
0: Yep, I'm looking at the run line mainly because it's a little bit of a roll of the dice when you take the run line of a home team because you're not guaranteed those ninth inning at-bats. Freddie Peralta's just been terrible, though. In his last 5 starts, 21 and a third innings, he's given up 23 runs. Now, I also did play the over, mainly because with Jacob Mizrowski, you have to have a little bit of question mark. He misses that last start going into the All-Star break. He does not pitch in the All-Star game. I think that was a little bit more precautionary than anything else. This is the most amount of innings that he's going to throw in his career. This is a case where, as well, he throws over 100 miles per hour consistently. So you want to be able to protect that arm, but you do have to have a little bit of caution there. And also for the Milwaukee Brewers, they just small ball you to death. Freddie Peralta is going to be fired up going up against his old team. This is his first time pitching in Milwaukee since he got dealt away. But you know who else is going to be fired up? Those guys on the Milwaukee Brewers that know exactly what he's going to throw. And when you have a pitcher going against his former team, it goes one of two ways. Either he dominates, he goes out there 10-plus strikeouts, 7-plus innings, doesn't give up a single run, or he gives up like 7-plus runs in like 3 innings. Like, you really don't get a lot of in-between in these spots. I think that this is just a bad spot for the Mets because they have been your biggest money burner all season long. There's just no real reason to back Freddie Peralta at this point. So I took the Brewers on the run line. I was able to find that at a little bit of plus money overnight. And I like the total to the over.
20: Listen, Greg, I'm not going to fight you on the Brewers play. I do think we're going to get the very best out of Freddie Peralta today. I don't know why. Call it a hunch. Call it a weird feeling. Maybe a little bit of an audition for him as he's getting ready for the trade deadline where he's going to be on the move between now and August 3rd. So I looked at 6, 7, 8 strikeouts. He does miss bats. You could go and get your Brewers run line, but I think I will be playing Freddie Peralta to go get some strikeouts against his former team. I want to hit on this one in the American League Central. Twins, Joe Ryan's been throwing the ball great. Cleveland, trying to hold on to first place within this division. Bivey has unbelievable numbers against the Twins throughout his career, and he's plus money this evening at plus 113. What's the cap on Minnesota and Cleveland?
0: And I did take the plus money with Cleveland Guardians. Like you mentioned it, Joe Ryan's a better starting pitcher in this spot. Tanner Bivey's always been a little bit better at home. You mentioned it, he's always done well throughout his career against the Minnesota Twins. And I think that he's going to do even better here because Byron Buxton being out just really hurts his Twins lineup. Like him in the lineup versus out of the lineup at Saint Day. In the 10 games that they've been without him, they've only been averaging 3.7 runs per game. And I don't want to fade Joe Ryan. I want to fade everyone not named Joe Ryan for the Minnesota Twins. Bottom five team in terms of bullpen ERA. 3.7 runs per game without Byron Buxton in the fold for the Guardians. No doubt about it. It's been a rough offense. Not having Jose Ramirez, Ana Martinez. That has caused for a real lack of power. We're finding some guys like Travis Pizzano and company that are starting to move the line a little bit more for the team, but I'm going to bank on the back end bullpen. I'm going to bank on Tanner Bibee, always having better numbers at home rather than away from home. And just for lack of a better term, the Twins finding a way to screw this up with their bullpen, a bullpen that was used quite a bit over the weekend as well. So I did take plus money here on the Guardians on the money line.
19: Paulie and JJ, Visa and the Esports Betting Network, follow the money. Greg Peterson, our guest on the Progressive Guest Line. How about the Nats and Rockies? Alvarez against Freeland and a total of 12.5.
0: Yeah, 12.5 is starting to get a little bit too high for me. I took the over at 11.5. I can't give it out at 12.5. I think that that's starting to get a little bit too lofty, mainly because Andrew Alvarez has actually been really good for the Washington Nationals. You look at that ERA right around about a 4.04. It doesn't necessarily sparkle, but he's giving up 0.4 home runs per nine innings, 9.7 strikeouts per nine. I mean, he and Cade Cavalli, I really think, are the future for this Washington Nationals team. And right now, the Nationals have gone up from being more around minus 120 to minus 125, minus 130. I still like it here because Kyle Freeland should be renamed to Kyle Free Runs. He's posting up a 736 ERA, 1.8 home runs allowed per nine innings. The fielding independent does indicate that there might be a little bit of positivity. It's been indicating that for years for Kyle Freeland, and it just doesn't come. He just doesn't miss a lot of bats. He gives up a lot of general contact. And now you have to go up against the Washington Nationals team that is number one in the big leagues in terms of run creation. I know that the Athletics are on a miserable run, but they put up 23 runs in the first game of that series. Like, this team has so many guys like James Wood, Luis Garcia, CJ Abrams, Curtis Meade. So many guys are giving you 15-plus home runs. It's a really impressive lineup. So it's a circumstance where I do like the Washington Nationals here on the money line. At that 11.5, I like the over. Anything of 12-plus just gets a little bit out of range.
20: Okay, Greg, two of the hottest teams in baseball. Red Sox, 13 straight victories. Baltimore playing much better. They're all of a sudden back in the playoff race. You got to lay 150 and change with Boston. Is it 14 tonight at Fenway?
0: I think so. I was able to find more of a minus 140 personally on the Boston Red Sox. Once you get past minus 150, I think that there's different ways to be able to play it. Like, I do like this total to the over, mainly because for Shane Boss, I do think that he gets hit around a little bit here, and we're finally starting to see these home and road splits iron out for the Red Sox. For the Red Sox, when they entered in that series against the Rays, going into that double dip to start off the second half, they were actually 10 games below 500 and averaging just 3.55 runs per game at home. That was dead last in all of baseball. Wilder Abreu has really been able to pick it up at that huge home run on Saturday to be able to uplift them to victory. Wilson Contreras has been awesome for this team. You've got the likes of Masataka Yoshida, these mix and match guys, Anthony Siegler, being able to move line for this team. It just looks like a completely different Red Sox offense than what we saw towards the beginning part of the year. And I just trust in Payton Tulley as well. He gives up about one home run per nine innings, a sub 350 ERA. Recognize that Shane Boss has been able to keep the ball in the yard, but he really doesn't miss a ton of bats. He gives up over three walks per nine innings. But like I said, once you get past a minus 150, maybe you want to look a little bit elsewhere. But personally, I took a shot here on the Red Sox on the money line. I do like that 8.5 to the over.
19: All right, one more. How about Junk in the Marlins at a plus price? Blanco favored is making his first start in 429 days off Tommy John.
0: Yeah, I took plus money on Junk. Typically, you don't want to be betting on Junk, but I'm going to be willing to do so here because, hey, with Ronald Blanco, you mentioned it. He's making his first start in over 400 days. And I looked at his minor league rehab appearances. Okay. He actually had a 1.06 ERA. Very misleading numbers, though. He was getting fewer than 7 strikeouts per 9 innings. Swing and miss stuff wasn't there. The velocity is not where it once was for him. Additionally, he only went 17 total innings, which means that the overall length is going to be a little bit of an issue. Now, the good news for the Astros, they've actually been a top three team in terms of bullpen ERA since June 1st, but you're going to be requiring a lot out of that bullpen. And for the Miami Marlins, top record in all of baseball since June 1st, recognize that they had a rough series against the Milwaukee Brewers. That's just going to happen when you face off against the Milwaukee Brewers. Getting plus money on a guy in Jansen Junk that doesn't really hurt himself, less than 2.5 walks, 1.2 home runs allowed for 9 innings. Duck shot on that 8.5 over, and the Marlins on the money line.
19: Good luck. Thanks for a few minutes. We'll talk to you soon. Appreciate the time.
0: I appreciate you guys. Thank you.
19: All right. Good card. DeGrom goes for Texas. They're $1.70. Again, you got Arizona. Looks like a good price. $1.50 against the horrible A's and the rut they're in. Waka's pitching for the first time in 11 days. Kansas City's lost 10 of his last 11 starts. And I expect runs in that Colorado game, too. There's a 12.5 up tomorrow. And it's Michaelis against Lorenzen in that game in Coors coming up tomorrow. So a strong card. And again, like you said, JJ, something's got to give in the Boston game as both teams are hot and see if the Red Sox can make it 14 in a row. Real or Fugazi coming up next. If the movie is 2 hours and 50 minutes, you cannot do this to me.

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0: Memphis at home, you win the Army game, that's doable. And the schedule's pretty easy. You also got to worry about the other contenders from the non-power conferences. I thought that was interesting that he said that yesterday, and I know Paul Stone also recommended that as well. State of the Yankees again. Chris Mad Dog Russo was on with us last year and said this. Brian Cashman has a job for life. Is that real or fugazi?
1: Oh, that is so real. Mad Dog all over it. Cashman is basically like an honorary Steinbrenner. And look, I think Brian Cashman in totality has done a good job as Yankee general manager, but it is ultimately a results-oriented business. And you know this, Paulie. The Yankees have not won a championship since I was a senior in college in 2009. They have the New York Yankees.
0: Yes, unacceptable.
1: Sooner or later, you're the Yankees. Somebody's got to pay. But because of the fact that Hal Steinbrenner is hesitant to go and bring in somebody else to go and run his baseball team, Brian Cashman's not going anywhere. Brian Cashman shows unwavering loyalty to Aaron Boone. And the Yankees continue to give you the same season again and again and again. They're competitive. They make the playoffs. They'll be in the playoffs. But they'll probably fall short of winning the World Series. But yes, this is 1,000% real.
0: They miss the playoffs. They don't win a playoff game. Nothing doesn't matter. The long drought like you talked about, which is unacceptable because it's championship or bust with the Yankees. I'm stunned by this.
1: It just goes to show you the standard in Yankee land has changed quite drastically. Quite drastically from what it once was.
0: Okay. The Odyssey checks in at 2 hours and 50 minutes. Epic film by Nolan. And again, you're talking about 96% Rotten Tomatoes. It's nuts with the reviews. But if a movie is 2 hours and 50 minutes, you cannot have 30 minutes of previews. Real or fugazi?
1: Ooh, this is a tough one. This is a tough one. I'm going fugazi. You want to know why I'm going fugazi? That's the rule, Paulie. You have the movies that come out. You got to show all the trailers.
0: Oh,
1: you can't cut
0: God.
1: The trailers short.
0: Like 12
1: you
0: of them.
1: You can't do it. Listen,
0: they did like 12 of them before the movie.
1: Lot.
0: I'm in for 3.5 hours. I had to go to the bathroom twice.
1: Here would be my advice. Plan your bathroom breaks during the trailers.
0: Oh,
1: do what you need to do.
0: You're unbelievable.
1: And that way you're ready for the movie. But you can't deviate from the amount of trailers they're supposed to show. So I'll say it's fugazi. I've been throwing too many reels out there, so I wanted to mix it up.
0: I was pissed. I missed a little bit of the Cyclops scene. I had to go to the bathroom, and it's like, how many of these trailers are you going to show me? Hey, what do you think of Digger?
1: Yeah, curiously, were a lot of people in the same boat with the length of the movie where they felt like, I got to get up?
0: Oh, yeah.
1: Yeah.
0: There were some older people there, too. I mean, it was several people got up and had to use the bathroom. A lot of people are ordering drinks and what have you. But one of the trailers they showed, and you're seeing a lot of it, too, when he was at the World Cup. What do you think of what Cruz is doing with Digger? That looks like it's going to be I don't know about that movie. That looks bizarre. You know what I'm talking about?
1: You know, I have to plead the fifth on this. I don't know that much about it. What is the premise of the movie? Is it any, like...
0: Well, it's Tom Cruise. It doesn't even look like Tom Cruise. He's playing some...
1: Tom Cruise is, you know, Tom Cruise is... Maybe this is the ghost of Tom Cruise that we're seeing at the World Cup. You know what I mean?
0: Well, he's playing like a billionaire who's responsible for a catastrophe, and it's only he can fix it. And the president's involved, played by John Goodman. It looks bizarre. People should dress up in Las Vegas when visiting and going out to dinner, like we did back in the mafia days. Real or fugazi?
1: This is fugazi for me because situation is everything. Situation is everything. Paulie, listen, let's say I can only get a dinner reservation at Barry's at 8 o'clock, and I'm getting on a flight, and I'm getting a round in, and hey, like in a perfect world, would I like to put the dress shirt on and the nice pants and the blazer on? Yeah, in a perfect world. We don't live in a perfect world. What am I supposed to say? No, I'm not having my bougie dinner. I'm not having my center cut of medium rare juicy steak because I couldn't put on the blazer and I couldn't put on the suit. Like, maybe this is talking from a place of privilege. Because as you know, Paulie, I do television 5 days a week. Mm-hmm. And I am forced to wear a suit 5 days a week, which I cannot stand. I am not a suit guy. Yeah. I refuse to wear a tie. That's one you're never, ever, ever going to get me to wear.

0: tie unless you force me to go and wear a tie. And Paulie, I like dressing up. But I just think you got to be reasonable here. And I also think decorum is at play, too. You go in like a nice golf shirt, shorts, and you look professional. It's one thing. When you look like a slob at Barry's in like the bathing suit and the tank top you wore at Stadium Swim, that's where it's important to return.
1: But here's why I bring it up. And I'm not saying suit. You don't even have to go crazy with the sport jacket. But I had dinner with Tony Rizzo, and we're going to hear from him in 5 minutes, ESPN Cleveland. He went full Tony Soprano. We were out at a nice dinner. The kid had the baseball cap on and the shorts, and he lost it. It chaps his ass, man. And he really bothers
0: him. Did he go up to the table?
1: No, he took the stands out years ago. They stopped serving hot dogs. No, he didn't do that. But he was like Tony Soprano, where you don't wear a nice hat. You don't wear a hat into a nice restaurant, rather, and it bothers him with the shorts. And he was just going down the line about how much it bothered him. And he went back to the old days, and he goes back to the early 80s since he's been coming out to Vegas. I thought it was interesting. I wanted to ask you.
0: It's a fair question to have. And listen, with a lot of these guys eating at these fine establishments, you got a lot of these poker players, too.
1: Yeah, you do.
0: These poker players don't really give a you-know-what about what they look like. Yeah. I don't blame them. Paulie, I wouldn't either. If I'm sitting on a poker table for 12 or 13 hours, you know, like, appearance is, like, down the list of priorities. And, hey, I guess it's up to the management of the waitstaff in the restaurant. We'll leave it at that.
1: Fun poison. Anti-fun guy. I'm putting this in the contract of athletes. You saw what Scataboo did with the backflip that he blew. Cats wrestling. I don't know what Tom Brady's doing. But I'm going to put something in a contract that you can't, if you're a star player, no professional wrestling. Don't do backflips for people. Scataboo could have got hurt. I'm going to put that in the contract and make sure you're not doing something stupid outside of what you're doing with the professional sports organization. Real or Fugazi?
0: Oh, this is so real. I'm so sick and tired of this stuff. The Brady stuff is embarrassing.
1: What is he doing?
0: You're Tom Brady.
1: Oh, come on.
0: You're Tom Brady. You don't need to be getting into fake fights with the Paul brothers, for goodness sakes.
1: Yeah.
0: At least Camp Scataboo, there's at least a justification for it. He's trying to make a name for himself. He's trying to strike while the iron is hot. Brady? You got more money than God. You're owning a football team. You get to do the games once a week. And did I mention you, Tom Brady?
1: Yep.
0: Nonsense.
1: I can't believe it either. But then Scataboo coming off the big tore his ACL and he blows the backflip. Oh, the other thing, Trey Young. How ridiculous did Trey Young look when he's trying to rip up the Brunson jersey and failed as well? 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We'll get back to the MLB card in half an hour. Some more plays and some great numbers to run down as well. And I love the Sunday night angle, which JJ talked about. Julian Edlow, also from DraftKings at 6:30 Eastern. And we'll get into it coming up next. I have a source. You have a source. He has a source. 21 days of indecision. And the only people benefiting has been Kelce and DraftKings. Four different teams have been favored to land LeBron. We'll get into that coming up next.
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1: 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This is absurd. An indecision. 2026 rolls on. We were supposed to have a decision today. According to people in Miami, it was going to be Miami today. I guess there's still time. 6 o'clock Eastern, 3 o'clock Pacific time. No word on what LeBron's going to do on day 21. Cannot believe this. Adam Silver, wrap it up. Let's go. Need a decision. We can't make the schedule. LeBron, I don't care. On Kelce right now, next team, Miami, 48%. Cleveland, 25%. Philadelphia, 16%. Julian Edlow from DraftKings in half an hour on DraftKings. Miami, plus 105. Cleveland, plus 170. Golden State, plus 475. Sixers, 8-1. During the last month, 6 weeks, four different teams have been favored to land LeBron. The only people benefiting here and cleaning up are DraftKings and Kelce. Over $171 million has been bet on Kelce on this prop on LeBron's next team. On July 10th, Cleveland was 47%. Miami was 17%. On June 29th, Miami was 5%. On June 17th, the Cavs were the top choice. Golden State was second. And most NBA insiders are saying Golden State's out. And Chams has reported three times that it's down to Philly, Cleveland, or Miami. Yet Golden State is the third choice on DraftKings. I know you said you've lost some respect for him and you're sick of this, JJ, earlier, and I agree with you. You can also bet on Kelce when he will make his decision. Before July 23rd is 49%. The 22nd, 36%. Before July 24th is 67%. I mean, this is it. Once we get past this week, then we are hardcore football because we got a game with the Hall of Fame on August 6th. I cannot believe he's holding things up like this.
0: And that's why I get the sense, Paulie, knowing LeBron the way we have followed and known LeBron since he's coming to the league in 2003 and beyond, he's going to want this to go and be the dominant aspect of the news cycle. And that's why it will not make it all the way to football season. So I don't know if it's going to be this week or maybe it's going to be next week. Oh. But within the next 2 weeks, I think we're going to see LeBron James find a home. And I get it. Like, listen, the NBA wants to have that schedule ready to go. So that way, mid-August, they can release it. You know what your Christmas games are. You know what your opening games are. Because let's be honest about this. There is a very good chance Adam Silver in the league is probably looking at the LeBron James destination. If it's either Cleveland or Miami, and they're saying, hey, guess what? LeBron, wherever you're going, you're opening up on the road against the Knicks as they put up the championship banner at Madison Square Garden. Would make perfect sense. Or it's a Miami-LeBron-Cleveland game if he goes back to Cleveland. So many different moving parts here. But, you know, Paulie, the more and more I think about basketball fit, because for the emotional heartstrings and the full circle story and everything that it would symbolize for LeBron, Cleveland makes the most sense from, like, the human aspect element of this. From a basketball perspective, Miami is the best fit.
1: Why?
0: It's the best fit.
1: Over Cleveland?
0: Because he can have... I'll tell you why. Yeah. Because he can have the ball in his hands. Now, he's not going to have the shooters that he would have in Cleveland. Like Cleveland, they're going to have a better shooting team, but James Harden needs the basketball. Donovan Mitchell needs the basketball. Giannis is a guy that's going to go be in the low block. Like LeBron is going to go and run their offense. Bam Adebayo doesn't necessarily need the ball. So if that is a priority for LeBron, like final year or two of his career, I want to make sure I have the rock. I want to make sure I'm running the offense. He's got a better chance of doing that in Miami than does Cleveland.
1: This is earlier this morning. Our buddy Tony Rizzo on ESPN Cleveland, as they have been maintained the whole time. Everyone on that station, Cleveland, Cleveland, Cleveland. I got sources. Right, I'll get into that in a second. But they're going down with the ship at this point, too. And I'll tie it into what happened Saturday morning. But this was this morning about where do you think he's going to go and the fact that a lot of people are going to be pissed off if it's not going to be Cleveland after 3.5 weeks of this.
10: What is it now?
11: Today's day 21.
10: Now you're making people angry. Like people, I'm not. As long as you come to Cleveland, I don't. You can wait till September. I don't care. Do you still think he's coming to Cleveland?
11: I do. Riz, I have not wavered from that once. I'm over the fact that it's taken so long.
10: Chris, you think he's doing it today? It's a day after World
11: Cup. Riz, I don't know. Riz, we've been asking, is he going to do it today? And I've been like, yeah, I think he might. You know, it makes sense because there's no sports.
10: You called it, though, on Thursday. You said you did
11: you
10: not
11: he's
10: think
11: not, no.
10: he was doing it at Fanatics.
1: Right. Yes, and that did not happen. So I will give him this, that his camp, I respect that they can keep a secret. Other thing is he's 41 years old and still holding up business, and no one's going to make a significant move until this is announced. But, and I talked to several of those Cleveland guys last week, they were saying, lock it up. He's coming to Cleveland, and there were other moves behind it, which it was, you know, once they land that and the dominoes were going to fall, this guy was going to get moved. This guy was going to get moved. They were going to acquire this guy and this guy. I'm like, this is worth a bet then. Because then they could challenge. I think they'd be the second choice behind the Knicks at that point. So I was this close to calling some people and saying, take some futures on the Cavs. Because not only are they going to get LeBron, they're going to get other people behind it. And I said to these guys in Cleveland, who's your source? And it's like, source one, source two, source three. Bing, bang, boom. Okay, next guy in Cleveland. Who's your source? Oh, he's coming. Done deal. Lock it. Who's your source? Bam! Good source. Source one, source two, source three. So feel good about it. Going to be announced Monday or Tuesday. And then I go to bed Friday night. I wake up Saturday, and it just the markets go crazy with the Miami Heat stuff. It's like, how long was I sleeping for? And you saw Miami become the favorite. And Miami, as I said earlier, 5% on June 29th. Golden State was second on June 17th. It was 47-17. Cavs versus Miami on July 10th. And then all of a sudden, all hell breaks loose. Like, what happened? What's the report? Who's saying this? Was it Riley? We're going to land the another plane? Was it someone, NBA insider, saying this, connecting the dots? What's it going to be? So now I don't know what to do. And then you saw someone in Lebatard's camp, and they would know the Miami people. And Lebatard just had Riley on his podcast. But you saw the report. It was going to be announced tonight, and it's going to be Miami, and LeBron's coming back. Now I don't know what to believe. I still think it's either Cleveland or Miami. But now, again, $171 million in the market on Kelce, and four different teams have been favored to land this guy. Now I give up, JJ. I don't know what to do.
0: Well, Paulie, listen, I'm not getting involved in any LeBron markets.
1: Yeah.
0: So, Kelce, yeah. DraftKings, you guys enjoy. Let the 170 million or whoever other people are betting on this go be my guest. I, for one, am sitting this one out. That being said, Paulie, you know LeBron, like your buddy right here, has a golf addiction.
1: Yeah.
0: I love this about LeBron James, that like the guy is one of the, you know, five best players in the history of basketball. And he's taken up golf at this stage in his life. And, you know, he's taking everybody along for the ride. You're seeing the journey. You're kind of seeing him go out and play. And, you know, he's not very good. He's improving. He's getting better. And listen, he's as skilled an athlete maybe that we've ever seen. So, of course, he's going to pick it up and get better at it. Why do I bring all of this up? If we are handicapping the LeBron sweepstakes based upon golf, and whether or not you can play golf, which he will do from time to time throughout the season. It's not like he's hanging up the golf clubs the minute the NBA season gets underway. He's got an off day, you go play. You got a road trip, you're on the road, you go play. I think it's fair to say Miami and Florida, a better golf situation.
1: Yep.
0: Not just with the amount of courses that are at your disposal, but the 12-month-a-year climate that you'll be dealing with as opposed to those snowy January and February homestands in Northeast Ohio.
1: Very good. But, and we just heard from Tony Rizzo, ESPN Cleveland, you're going to make a lot of people angry. So in the last week, from three different Cleveland people, I was told, done deal, 99.9%, and I bet my kid's life on it. And now it's, and I'm like, what the... And I wake up Saturday in the Miami, and then they change their mind. Then those same people are like getting off their bets are like, I don't know what to believe now. Because like, why did all the Miami money come in on Saturday and the favorite flipped? Which now they're doubting everything and don't know what to believe. Which it's
0: well,
1: still,
0: Paul, it just seems like somebody puts out a story.
1: Bingo.
0: And we're new to these prediction markets, right? Like this is not stuff that you and I have been talking about for a long, long time because it's brand spanking new. It's something that we're all learning along the fly. It feels like they're just taking the information that's being thrown out by Shams or whoever these reporters might be, and it's just moving the markets irrationally. Mm-hmm. Yeah. That's my read on it.
1: Yeah. I think either you said it or Mitch said it too. Like every time Windhorst gets on there or goes on Cleveland or a podcast, the markets move too. But it's also like maybe that all the Miami stuff is wrong. But the other thing is too about the inside information right up there now. You can bet on when will the announcement be made? Like how many people could have that information or know?
0: And LeBron, and, you want to tell us?
1: You know, kidding. Or just reach out to the inner circle.
0: Please share. We'd love to know.
1: Incredible. That stuff is offered. It's nuts. So we'll get the DK perspective with Julian Edlow in 15 minutes. But again, it's a great MLB card. And this team has lost 9 of the last 10 games started by this pitcher who's in action tonight. We'll tell you who that is coming up on Follow the Money, VSiN, the Sports Betting Network.
14: This is a Bloomberg Business of Sports report. With the World Cup behind us, attendance at U.S. offices fell 26% on July 7th, the day after the country's loss against Belgium. According to Envoy, office turnout was lower on the day of the match itself, with attendance down 8.5% compared with the three-month Monday average. And according to UKG, the World Cup may have cost the U.S. economy $11.7 billion in lost productivity, with more than a quarter of U.S. workers coming to work late, leaving early, or staying home to watch the matches. A top Trump administration official says FIFA has informed President Trump that the U.S. will host the 2031 FIFA Women's World Cup. The Trump administration is signaling that cooperation will depend in part on FIFA's transgender athlete policy, aligning more closely with U.S. policies. FIFA has not yet formally awarded the locale of the 2031 Women's World Cup and plans to vote before the end of 2026. With the Bloomberg Business of Sports report, I'm Michael Bar.
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1: Great MLB card today. And a funny slot story as JJ is fired up during the break. We got to get to as well. I know you mentioned this earlier, and I'm with you, about how well Joe Ryan has pitched and the lack of run support with Bibee and Cleveland. And that's the first game that goes in half an hour. Twins $1.30 at DraftKings, 7.5 the total. And this is why, you're right, this division is, I know you ripped on it earlier, but this division is up for grabs. And until the last series, the Twins had won 5 series in a row. Cleveland cannot hit. Ryan's been as a 1-9-3 in his last 5. Hard to make a case for the over. I just don't see runs in this one, but the Twins are $1.30. And I would like to back Joe Ryan here as well as this game coming up in 20 minutes. So I like what you said earlier about Ryan and the Twins. And it's just, you're waiting for someone, and Chicago's a great story, no doubt. But you're waiting for someone to run away with this division and say, hey, you know, we're gonna be the team to beat, much like we haven't seen in the AL West as well. We're still waiting on Seattle, and we're still waiting on a team here to show we're the team to beat and run away with this thing.
0: No question. And listen, I love Joe Ryan. I think he's a tremendous starting pitcher, and I bet him a lot. But, Paulie, in this spot, I actually think it's a Cleveland spot because I think it's going to be a low-scoring, tight game, and then I think it becomes a battle of the bullpens where Cleveland is going to have a significant bullpen advantage over the Minnesota Twins, whose bullpen is just, you know, a bunch of gasoline cans. I mean, they're just basically throwing, getting absolutely smoked anytime you see Twins bullpen guys come into the game. So my advice to you, not that you need to take it because you're Paulie Howard, you do what you want. You bet your money, I bet my money, and everybody's happy. I think if you like the Twins today, Paulie, I think that's a first five bet.
1: Sounds good.
0: Don't let that bullpen get involved for the Twins, man. Mm-hmm. You like Ryan to go and shut down Cleveland? Don't you get the sense that's a first five? I haven't seen a first five price on it, but I do want to mention this. Bivey's got really, really good numbers against the Twins, and no Buxton.
1: $1.45 first five. There it is. Great job by the crew as well.
0: Great job, crew. Yep. Well done.
1: Fun discussion.
0: Well done.
1: Cease $1.60 against the reeling Rays and Martinez. They've won his last four starts. Speaking of the Rays and Martinez, Cease last six, 3-1 with a 1.73. Here it is again. I see your Seattle and I raise you. When is Toronto going to do something and get out of this? And when are we just going to say it's not happening and we're going to dismiss them? 1.67 now, 7.5 the total. Cease and the Jays at home against the Rays.
0: Paulie, I kind of like Tampa in this spot. It's rare you get the Tampa Bay Rays.
1: That's
0: getting
1: true.
0: +157, getting +160 on the money line. And I know how good Cease has been. I was in Philly for the All-Star game last week. Looked electric, bottom half of that first inning when he came in. I mean, he made some of the best hitters in the National League look absolutely silly. And he's had a phenomenal, phenomenal season. I just can't lay it with Toronto because their offense has been a joke.
1: Yes.
0: All season long. It just has. And I know people are going to make the argument a market correction is coming for the Rays. The Rays clearly got humbled at Fenway Park, losing four consecutive games. I ask you, Paulie Howard, I'll turn the tables on you. Would you feel good laying 175 with Toronto?
1: No.
0: When they can't score runs? Not me. No, thank you.
1: I'm glad you brought it up. They've lost 14 of 21. They've scored two runs or fewer in half of them. What is going on? It's like the Guerrero Tatis thing too. Like the big dumper's been terrible in Seattle. Tatis had that long stretch he couldn't hit a home run. How bad Machado's been. Guerrero not going deep at home and the issues they've had offensively. It's like doesn't make any sense what's happened with these big names and these teams after they were so good last year.
0: Well, especially Guerrero.
1: Yeah.
0: You want to tell me with Tatis, he's not the same player after the roids? Fine. Uh-huh. Machado is a guy who's getting up there in age, and he's been an incredibly consistent player. So, okay, like I, you know, I added last week San Diego under 81.5 for their live win total. Paulie, I feel so good about that bet.
1: Yeah.
0: That team is terrible.
1: They can't score runs.
0: Yep. They're going to trade guys at the deadline. You get a bunch of games with the Dodgers. Arizona's kind of spunky. How are the Padres winning 82 games this year? You tell me. How's that happening?
1: Not a bad case. Good case. How about tonight? Now, the Braves are $1.35 with Elder. It has been Sears. It's Sears who's been terrible. And they have won 11 of their last 12, though, against Atlanta and had their number. This feels like an over. In a high-scoring game, Sears has been bad, as I mentioned. Elder, 0-3 with an ERA of 11 last four. Also, like Waka, first start in 11 days. And Riley, four bombs in his last 12. I see runs in this one.
0: Can you say ding, ding, ding, Paulie boy? Ding, ding, ding. I love that over. Absolutely positively love that over. J.P. Sears, 5 ERA. Bryce Elder, who got off to a really good start at the beginning of the year. Look at how that ERA has slowly but surely started to creep and up some more. Now, the only problem you have with the total in this game between the Braves and the San Diego Padres, the Padres' offense is absolutely atrocious. But if they can't go and score a couple of runs against Elder, then, you know, you tip your cap. Mm-hmm. It's a hot night, warm weather in Atlanta, ball flying out. I think it's an overplay. I agree.
1: All right, we're both on the Phillies. We talked about this earlier. In pocket coming up in 20 minutes. Sanchez, 7-1 with a 0.86 at home and 11 starts. And Sheehan's been bad. And plus the Sunday night angle. They've lost 6 of the last 7 games started by Sheehan. And the Sunday night angle that we hit on as well. And Blanco, who knows how long he's going to go and what to expect. And this is a lot of respect for Houston that he's $1.30 against Miami and junk. His first start in 429 days off Tommy John surgery in that one. And the Cubbies, you got Tyone, who's back against Flaherty and Detroit. You might not be crazy with that Detroit play. Maybe to come back and win the division if they keep people. But the Cubs, 8-1-1 in their last 10 series. PCA, after he was so hot, he's in a 2-for-22 rut. Flaherty, bad numbers going back at Wrigley. Wind blowing out. We got a total of 11. And Tyone, his first start since June 7th, and he's been bad this year. That one's coming up as well. Thoughts on that or anything else that's left on the card that I haven't mentioned, JJ?
0: I want to mention this about the Tigers. 7-3 in their last 10 games.
1: Yeah.
0: Look at the run differentials in the American League Central. All right, Chicago today credits at plus 45. They're leading the division. Cleveland, the run differentials, negative 12. Minnesota, the run differentials, negative 24. The Tigers are plus 31 from a run differential standpoint. They should be so much better than their record. The market correction to me is coming. The better question with them, are they going to abort between now and August the 3rd? They still might. They may look at their situation and say, hey, too little, too late. We have Skubal. We have some other veterans. We are trading off pieces. But I'm of the mindset Detroit can get themselves back into a race, not just in the division. All right, they're 6.5 back, ton of baseball left. Detroit's 4.5 back in the wild card. And the last wild card, for what it's worth, the Red Sox. They're 2 games over .500, for goodness sakes. Yeah. I think there's good baseball left in the Detroit Tigers. They can score runs. They had a terrible month of May. I'm backing them tonight. I'm going to keep backing them until they start trading off pieces. I think there is a different level of baseball we can see from this Tiger team. And that total is just crazy. I mean, I'm not going anywhere near it. Wind blowing out. But, I mean, come on. 10.5, 11 totals. They're stayaways, Paulie.
1: Pay off the tees. Kansas City's lost 9 of the last 10 games started by Waka. He has good numbers, though, against San Francisco. Do with that what you want. But, again, first time in 11 days he goes. Devers, 1 for his last 20. Arise has good numbers career against him with 2 bombs, though, as well. And can I talk you into Arizona? Which you're throwing Brad, who's got an ERA of 6, but he's a prospect that they like. They've won 6 of 7, but it's a fate of the reeling A's, who have lost 17 of 21. Springs goes, he's got an ERA of 10 since June. Arizona, $1.45. Can I get on board here?
0: Yeah, I can get on board because the A's stink. And you mentioned Arizona.
1: Terrible.
0: They're starting to play some good ball. They had the epic comeback against the St. Louis Cardinals. And keep an eye on this too, Paulie. Arizona trending up, San Diego trending down. Cardinals, they played out of their minds in the first half of the year. I can't expect that to continue in the second half of the season. That final wild card spot in the National League, that boils down to D-backs, Marlins, Pirates. I think one of those three teams ends up getting the spot.
1: Yep. And like you mentioned, too, with Minnesota's bullpen, St. Louis bullpen, they've lost 8 of 12, 5 blown lead losses during that stretch as well. Soriano and the Angels, $1.15. LeBron, where's he going to wind up day 21? Now, also at DraftKings, the Miami Heat became the favorite in the last couple of days to land LeBron. Julian Edlow's thoughts, what people are betting there, and he'll make the case for 2 futures in the NBA coming up next on VSiN, the Sports Betting Network. Sirius XM Channel 158.
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